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0: that can IU reload and get back to the top level of college football in 2026? Well, they are tied for the fourth best price to win a national championship alongside their conference mate in Oregon at an 8-1 number. I don't know many people picking Indiana to win the Big Ten or a national championship. I think IU is going to have success once again this year, going over their win total of 10.5. What Kurt Cignetti has built and the mentality of his program, I believe, does carry over year, even with plenty new faces, including the transfer quarterback in Josh Hoover. I think Indiana has not just reloaded, they are ready to go and restore what IU did last year here in 2026. And again, it's the time to get ready for college football. 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One of my picks in the College Football Betting Guide is about the Bruins going bowling and maybe more in 2026. 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
3: Thousands entered. Millions were on the line. One wrong pick could...

0: is that offense. I think it might be addition by subtraction. But again, the bar is really high, not only for Saquon, who had that crazy season in 2024, but it's just high for running backs in general. It's kind of hard to imagine him, you know, blowing Jahmyr Gibbs or Bijan Robinson out of the water. So at 18-1, I'm interested. But to me, Taylor at 22-1, I mean, he was on the fringes of the MVP conversation midseason, ended up finishing with almost 1,600 yards, led the NFL with 18 rushing touchdowns a year ago, and also had his best year as a pass catcher. Now, he's not going to put up Jahmyr Gibbs, Bijan Robinson, Christian McCaffrey type of numbers as a pass catcher, but if he can get to 1,700 yards, can he add 50 catches for 450 yards and four more touchdowns? 22-1, I think I am intrigued by former Wisconsin Badger, as you said, Jonathan Taylor.
1: Three guys with a triple-digit price in the Offensive Player of the Year award market. 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Bijan Robinson plus 850. Jamar Chase from Cincinnati, a plus 950 price. Nick, I'll see you on Tuesday. At least that's the plan as of right now on Prop Points to look ahead to the college football season. I'm sure we'll be talking some more Wisconsin Badger football then. Appreciate your time here on Live Bet Sunday. Thanks for joining us on the Progressive Guest.
0: Anytime, man. I don't know if people want to hear any Wisconsin football talk right now with how that program is looking, but looking forward to chatting with you on Tuesday, man.
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7: Hi, I'm Steve Garvey, and I'm a prostate cancer survivor. 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
12: Let's start with the top of the board. We've got C.J. Carr, year three in the system at Notre Dame. Arch Manning, year three in the system at Texas. Actually, year four, I believe, because he redshirted. So year four, if I remember correctly. Dante Moore, year three at Oregon, because
13: yes,
12: he started at UCLA, sat behind Dylan Gabriel. Julian Sain at Ohio State. Then you get your first real transfers, and that's Mensah at Miami, coming in from Duke prior to that, Tulane. Josh Hoover, Indiana, from TCU. And then we'll include Trinidad Chambliss, who was at Ferris State, transferred to Ole Miss. So look at those seven. Which one jumps out to you, and which one do you say, I want a better price?
13: Okay. So, well, the one I want a better price on is C.J. Carr. I love C.J. Carr. If you take away the first half at Miami week one, it's about as perfect a season as anyone can play. He fought back, got them into that game on the road, and he was a freshman starting his first ever game in college football.
12: Play calling was awful.
13: Yeah.
12: Mike Denbrock was having him throw. He was, I was at the game, Dustin, and there was just, he clearly didn't want to lose the game on the shoulders of CJ Carr. But, you know, Corey Heatherman's a really good defense coordinator. It was like, number four in that backfield, I'm going to take him away, and I'm going to make the freshman beat us. And like you said, second half it got a little closer. But, yeah, it's a fair point. And now everything's on his shoulders, but he is a favorite to win the Heisman Trophy, first Notre Dame quarterback since Brady Quinn in 06 to be a preseason favorite to win the Heisman.
13: Yeah, and the reason why I don't love the number, but at the same time, I'm going to talk out of both sides and say he might be worth considering. He's a rare case where he may not need the gaudy numbers. He may not need – it's a national brand. It's a very manageable schedule. You and I have been texting about the couple big games that they have. They get past those. Mm-hmm. It's a totally playable situation for him. The only thing I fear for C.J. Carr is, does he have the weapons to make him look sexy? Yep. Because there's such a ground attack. He makes a bunch of big clutch throws. But when we stack up the stats compared to everyone else, is that going to convince people to vote for him at the end of this thing? That's the only concern I have. But to me, he's a dude. He should be the number one pick in the draft potentially at some point, whether it's this year or next year, whenever he wants to come out. I just question if he's going to have the sexy numbers. But Notre Dame is going to be the truth. And because he's going to be on the national stage, he has to be someone you consider. Arch Manning, I'm going to be the one who says it. I'm just not blown away. I know the numbers ended up being pretty good in the end. I was not totally in love with what I saw last year. There's skill there, and maybe it's unfair because of the last name. He gets Wingo back, who's a stud. He gets Mosley back, who's solid. And then Cam Coleman comes in from Auburn, who's really strong as well. I actually bet him when they were losing at Ohio State week one at 10-1 to win the Heisman. Yeah. Thought I got some great CLV there. It didn't work out. Instead, the guy I'm going to go for, and I'm not going to go back to Dante Moore, who I had 25-1 last year. That was my number one bet. Maybe I'll add Moore as well, but it's Mensah. Mensah, it's situational, and it's also based on the player. For starters, he goes to Miami, and I got 16-1 at Circa. So I got a good number there. That played a role. But Shannon Dawson remains the OC. What has Shannon Dawson done at Miami? Well, he turned Cam Ward into the number one overall pick. He turned Carson Beck into a much better player than he was at Georgia. And now he inherits Darian Mensah, where he's going to have to get him on the run, on the fly, acclimated, which he's proven he can do with quarterbacks the last couple years. Mensah, experienced. He's a winner. He was awesome at Duke with 3,900 yards, 34 touchdowns, 6 interceptions. But more importantly, aside from the experience, the weapons are going to make Mensah look good. Barkate comes over from Duke and Harvard. You then have Tony returning baby Jesus, who's going to take those short screens and add to the statistics. And then Jones from South Carolina, Vaughn from West Virginia. I just think there's so many weapons. You combine that with the situation. You combine it with the schedule, the coaching. Everything says that Mensah should be able to be there as a finalist at the end of the season.
12: Yeah, it really feels like November 7th. Now I'm jumping over October 17th when Notre Dame goes to BYU, as you alluded to, some tricky games on that schedule. But when you think about November 7th, man, it does feel like the Heisman Trophy, I don't want to say is going to be determined because there's a lot of really good quarterbacks, but those two guys, Carr and Mensah, going up against elite defenses. You know, you look at Miami and, you know, Corey Heatherman was a godsend for Mario Cristobal to come in and shore up that defense, and they were amazing a year ago. And for Notre Dame, I mean, I think they have the best defense in college football this year, you know, all three levels, D-line, linebacker, secondary, when you put it all together. I tell you what, if you're a football nerd, I don't even need to know to be a football nerd, I hope Leonard Moore is spying Malachi Toney all game, and that would just be insane. And he did it last year with Mekhi Lemon of USC, had a lot of success there. But it's hard to push back on Darian Mensah, especially with, you know, the bringing in Cooper Barkate. I think to me, Dustin, look, anybody, like, I could be the number two receiver to Jeremiah Smith, and I would say they have the best duo of wide receivers. But I look at Miami, and I think that, to me, and you mentioned Wingo and Coleman, they're really good at Texas, obviously, but I think the number two, the top duo, the second best duo, if I could speak, in college football at wide receiver is Barkate and Toney because of the familiarity Barkate and Mensah clearly have, and then Toney is just a unicorn.
13: Yeah, it's known production, too. You're not trying to hype up guys that you haven't seen do it before, and they're both very different. One is more explosive, more as a go-to guy, can stretch the field and Barkate in a different way. Like, I think it gives them a diverse attack on offense. And also, let me add this to the Mensah take. The defense for Miami, I think, will still be good, but it is going to take steps back.
14: Sure.
13: There's no Bane and Mazador, and there's no Keontae

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7: Talk some L.A. Chargers here. It's Follow the Money on VSIN, the Sports Betting Network. Mitch Moss along with Mike Somich, expecting to connect with a guest here as well momentarily. But I think this is another team where the range of outcomes could be all over the map. I mean, we had Adam Chernoff on the program yesterday, longtime friend of the show. One Super Bowl pick. It's the Chargers.
8: Woo!
7: So,
8: all right.
7: I mean, people are going to be that strong on them. Others, I think, are going to say, yeah, not going to be a playoff team this year.
9: Look, we talked about the Bears' regression.
7: Yep.
9: The Chargers' ability to step forward, very easy to make the case. Guess what? Both tackles are healthy.
7: Exactly.
9: Guess what? Mike McDaniel's in town. Boom. We're going to be significantly better on offense. Defense should be a little bit better. Herbert should be better. We're going to be a good team.
7: Yep, totally agree. And we'll expand on that right now as we go out to the Progressive Guest Line. Fernando Ramirez joins the program now. Chargers reporter for the Sporting Trib at Real F. Ramirez on X as well. Hey, Fernando, thanks for the time today. I'm guessing that you probably agree with that. Yeah, this team probably goes as far as the offensive line takes them this year.
10: Yeah, well, thank you guys so much for having me on. It's just that's kind of been the MO of this team the last few years. As far as when Corey Linsley had to retire early because of a heart issue. So they just have been a mess. And it's funny because you'd ask people since Corey Linsley retired, it's their biggest need, center. And finally, Tyler Biadasz is a free agent right before free agency starts, and the Chargers said, we need to go get him. And then obviously with Mike McDaniel coming in, like you guys said, it was Cole Strange that was brought in to kind of help everybody as far as it came to scheme. And even fullback Alec Ingold has really been helping these guys kind of learn the lingo and learn what the offensive line scheme is going to be. But so funny, yesterday during training camp, I'm walking around, and I hear a couple of F-bombs being thrown, and you're like, what is that? It was Butch Berry, offensive line coach. He gets so fired up. He's so loud. He's so his voice carries all over El Segundo. So, but yeah, no, it's this team is going to go as far as their offensive line can take them, and as healthy as they can be this season.
9: Now, I'm a Miami Dolphins fan, and I would make an argument that Mike McDonald should have won Coach of the Year at least one year for how good he got Tua to play, because I am not a Tua guy. So I am fascinated with what he is going to be able to do with this offense. And one of those, one position specifically is the running back position. You've got Omarion Hampton, second year in the NFL. You got Keaton Mitchell, just a speedball that hasn't been able to stay that healthy. What do you expect from this backfield? Is it going to be Omarion Hampton's, and then maybe you'll see some Mitchell? Is it going to be a 50-50 split? And what is the upside for these guys in this McDaniel scheme?
10: Well, it's funny because Omarion, I mean, and they're just in shorts and everything. That's why I try not to overreact. A lot of people I see, like, overreacting on social media over not just the Chargers, but the NFL in general. My guys, they're in shorts. It's like in the Little Giants. They're standing around butts. Like, it's not a – it's a little bit of everything that's happening right now. But Omarion yesterday was kind of gliding when running. He was gliding to his left, and then he saw a hole, and he hit the hole. Aronde Getson, it opened up a big hole for him. But, no, I really think that we cannot forget about Kimani Vidal, who kind of carried this running attack for them last year. I think it's going to be not an evenly split. I think Omarion's going to see the bulk of the carries, but I think they're going to sprinkle in Keaton. They're going to sprinkle in Kimani. I think they're going to do a little bit of everything with these guys, especially because if you go back and look at the stats, he had kind of a running back by committee. It just, whoever was the hot hand, that's who he kind of went with game by game. So it kind of seems like, and I mean, he got Raheem Mostert to be a solid, like, he got a lot of these guys that maybe were, everybody thought they were at the end of their careers, and he would kind of revitalize them, especially with this running scheme, this zone blocking scheme that he has. A lot of running backs have done a really good job under him, and that's what he said when he first came in. He's like, you guys may think, oh, I'm fancy, I just like to throw the football, I like to throw down the field to Tyreek Hill, to Jalen Waddle. He's like, no, I'm going to run the football. We're going to run the football effectively, and that's kind of what my game is. So, yeah, no, I really think Omarion's going to have a huge year for these guys. But like you mentioned, Keaton Mitchell and Kimani, I think, will also have a role in this running attack.
7: I certainly hope it's Hampton based on one of my fantasy leagues that I have.
9: The
7: Dynasty
9: high.
7: League, yeah, for sure. It's Follow the Money here on VSiN, the Sports Betting Network. Fernando Ramirez, our guest, covers the Chargers for the Sporting Tribune. Okay, what about the passing game then? Speaking of fantasy, plenty of people are absolutely in love with Ladd McConkey this year. Does he, like, stick out from everybody else in the passing game? I'm looking at the depth chart right now. There's a lot to like. Is this going to be more of Herbert spreading it around?
10: You know what's funny? Yesterday, right away, Ladd's been his favorite target. His second favorite target's been Brennan Thompson, the rookie out of Mississippi State. But going back to Ladd, yesterday, there was a – in the Greg Roman system, we didn't see a lot of throwing up, like, in the middle of the field. For some reason, he didn't like using the middle of the field. Yesterday, the Chargers were using the middle of the field a lot. Herbert had, I think, like, out of five passes, three of them were to the middle, and it was one to Quentin Johnston, one to Trey Harris, and the one to Ladd had kind of left the corner slipping because Ladd had cut inside so well. The cornerback kind of slipped. Ladd caught it. If that's a regular season game, he probably would have taken it to the house. So there's a lot of excitement about, again, what Mike McDaniel is going to bring. But I think the excitement is around Ladd McConkey because he's finally in an offense where he could hit the numbers that he did his rookie year, or even if he stays healthy, exceed him just because of how quick Ladd is. This seems like an offense that just fits Ladd McConkey, but they're excited about Quentin. They're excited about Trey Harris as well, but Brennan Thompson's the guy, the rookie out of Mississippi State, like I was mentioning. Herbert usually is calculated when he speaks. Like, he kind of listens to the question, replays in his mind and then answers. He, like, off instinct was they asked him about Brennan Thompson, and he goes, he's going to be very good for us. Yeah. And then he kind of, like, stepped back a little bit and then answered, like, followed up and answered the question fully. But you can just tell there's a level of excitement and there's a level of trust that Herbert is already building.

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8: 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Thank you to Mitch Moss. Wrapping up here, I'll give you some thoughts, baseball, and I'll get into some football, too, because there's a couple added thoughts I've had here as we get closer to football season. But just, you know, piggybacking off some of what Mitch said, man, Texas, a couple of takeaways from the weekend. Texas, just every time you want to trust this team, and this is going back a couple years, every time you're getting ready to think, all right, you know what, DeGrom, Eovaldi, the lineup's getting healthier, they just fall on their face. DeGrom was bad on Saturday night. He has not been good. And, you know, I had mentioned him earlier in the year. You know what, he's traded a little bit of velocity and that dominance. He's not that dominant anymore, but at least he's good and he's healthy. He just hasn't been great in a while, so Texas, a game under 500 entering play on Sunday, plus 170 to win the West. Somebody's going to win it. Somebody's going to win it by default, and I'm starting to wonder, man, you might get like an 81 type of team winning that division because Seattle doesn't impress you. You keep waiting with their pitching, and they made a trade Saturday night. They trade Castillo, who's not really himself anymore. He used to be a really good pitcher. He's serviceable at best at this point. And they make room for Cade Anderson, who's a big-time prospect, to come up. We'll see if they have more moves up their sleeve. You keep waiting for that pitching to just carry them to a 7 out of 8, and that's enough to put you in first place. But, yeah, sorry, and I mentioned this before, that pitching is a little overrated, too. Kirby, Gilbert, anytime you need those, Wu, anytime you need those guys in a big spot, or anytime I bet on those guys for sure, you could count on, you know, 5 innings, 4 runs, 6 innings, 5 runs, that kind of performance where they just leave you underwhelmed. So, yeah, somebody's going to win it. Astros plus 125, Rangers plus 170, Seattle plus 240. I don't love them, but I'd probably just take a shot figuring it's the longer price with Seattle at plus 240. That's probably the way I'd go. But Texas, once again, a disappointing weekend. After winning 3 out of 4 against Seattle a week ago and looking like they were in good shape, it could have, should have swept. The one game they lost, that Sunday game up 3-1, they have not followed up. They have not played well here. And the other team that I have concerns about that I am rooting for as well, Pittsburgh. Now, they won a game on Saturday they desperately needed, but a horrible loss on Friday night. They had multiple two-run leads. They were up 2 runs going into the 8th. They gave up 3, including the go-ahead run on an error where third baseman fields a ground ball, and he throws to second when the play should have been the first. That ends up being the winning run for the Reds. And Skeens just is not Skeens. We've kind of danced around it, kind of, you know, given the benefit of the doubt. Maybe this, maybe that. All-star break, maybe he'll be fresher. He had a start against Cleveland a couple weeks ago. 7 innings, 1 run, you're thinking, all right, you know what, maybe he's just in a little bit of a slump. When you go 4 or 5 starts in a row without throwing 98 miles an hour, and you look at the number of pitches he hits 98 miles an hour on through the course of his career, it's 40, it's 38, it's 35. He's consistently 98, 99. And when you're down 95, 96, you just got to wonder if he's

0: You have to make big-time plays. I just think there's going to be so many big-time plays made by Jeremiah Smith. He gets the credit. He's the guy I'd consider betting, which I don't think I'm going to get there on him. O-line's going to be strong. Running is always strong with what they return with Bo Jackson back. I think they still have the same recipe from a year ago. Rely on some of these new defenders that they're bringing in. Rely on the defense. Rely on a couple big plays from Smith. But I think Julian Sain's a guy who's not going to have the sexy statistics to win the Heisman at the end.
1: Yeah, Jeremiah Smith, he was very boisterous about not winning the Biletnikoff. So if you want to play the motivational side, you can do that. It's hard for me, Dustin, even though he's amazing. Preseason at 14-15-1, it's just hard for me not to bet on a quarterback at that price. Look, what's crazy, we're going to do this exercise a little bit. His odds were actually shorter last year. They were 10-1 preseason, and now they're 15-ish-1. But, week three, they play Texas, or week two, excuse me, they play Texas. There's going to be plenty of opportunities, but it's hard for me preseason to bet a guy in Jeremiah Smith when we've seen not Travis Hunter won it, Devontae Smith won it, Derrick Henry won it in 2015, but it has kind of been the quarterback award for the most part in this century. We'll wrap things up on the other side of the break as I will dive into two long shot bets that intrigue me. I placed them earlier this week at Circa Sportsbook, and we'll see if we have that dart throw that comes home like a Lamar Jackson 100-1 back in 2016. Wouldn't that be nice? And maybe Lamar Jackson and the team that he played for in college is a bit of an indicator who I'm looking at for one of my long shots. So we'll wrap things up here on the other side of the break. This is the VSiN College Football Betting Podcast.
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0: stretch from like week 3 to week 10 where they face a lot of really tough opponents and they're facing a lot of teams that are coming off their bye week. But if you guys go back and look at the last 2 years, those are the games that Jim Harbaugh has feasted on. He loves that kind of doubt that people have when it comes to those games. Last year, everybody said they needed to start off quick. They started off 3-0. They need to end. It's going to be a grueling end. They went 4-2. So I have them at 11-6. I think it's a better 11-6 than we've seen the last 2 years. I think for the third year in a row, they'll go at 11-6. But I think this year they're going to have a much stronger team than they have because this is year 3 of Harbaugh, year 3 of Joe Ortiz and them building this team, and I really think this is the first year where it really is their team.
1: Great spot, Fernando. Follow him on X, at Real F. Ramirez, and he covers the Chargers for the Sporting Tribune. Thank you, pal. We appreciate the time.
0: Thank you, guys. Stay warm, or stay, try and stay cool.
1: Borderline, that's difficult to do here,
2: yeah,
1: but
2: well,
1: we have pools, so that'll work. They have a net rest edge, or disadvantage of minus 24 overall, worse than the entire NFL.
2: Not great.
1: Mike has a horse play that he likes, so we'll get into betting NFL awards coming up next.
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0: Rangers are a team you just can't trust, man. It's just a week ago they're beating Seattle 3 out of 4, could have won all four, and here they are, scuffling. DeGrom hasn't been the same, and now Houston enters play Sunday in first place. Scooble is a Dodger here going forward. So here, hope Brady Smith and River Ryan, Hope and Smith are AAA guys. River Ryan's a guy who's been hurt and hasn't been in the big league since 2024. But in 2024, 4 starts, 1.8 ERA. He was actually pretty good. But you know what? He's 27. He turns 28 in a week or two. I'm shocked it took this little. I'm shocked the Tigers. I'm surprised they didn't wait until Monday. And I get the idea of not wanting to lose him for nothing. What's interesting from the Tigers, now they'll probably trade Casey Mize. They'll probably trade other guys. Just because you sell guys, there's still some talent on that team. They're 8-1 to make the playoffs, 15-1 to win the division. I don't know that I'm making those bets, but again, I don't know that those bets are crazy either. But coming back with Mitch Moss, we'll go through these divisions, we'll go through some awards, maybe do a little football. So keep it with us. Should have bet more podcasts. VSiN, the Sports Betting Network. 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

0: Isn't that great for the sport?
1: Only if someone beats them.
0: But at some point, everyone hears this. Owners hear this. Players Association. We all hear, hey, this can't continue this way. Like, you've had enough of a head start. That's on them, not the Dodgers.
1: Okay, but we're zeroing in on just the postseason.
0: Mm-hmm.
1: Part of the reason that Major League Baseball does not play nationally the same way other sports do, there's a couple factors here. One, because the schedule is just so daunting. People don't have the same attention span that they used to. And if you do have that attention span, you're focused on your team, so you're not sampling the rest of the league. It's very different than other sports. And number two, I think baseball has a major star power problem. Their stars do not resonate coast to coast with fans who are not of that fan base in the same way. And when you have so many of the biggest stars in the game concentrated in one area, that is not good for the visibility and the popularity of your sport all across Major League Baseball and every fan base.
0: Watching ESPN app last night, WWE SummerSlam, I saw an Ohtani commercial. I don't know that I've ever seen an Ohtani commercial before last night.
2: It was
0: back together weekend this weekend in the NFL. QB battles, conversations around who should start. We'll get to that next. We're on Sportsmanlike, presented by Progressive Insurance.
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0: NFL history, the worst transaction in NFL history, people have dubbed this, and somehow you want to double and potentially triple down on it, make it make sense to me, guys. Make me understand why this is even a conversation.
1: And that's why there's no unless. In your mind, if you ran the Cleveland Browns, you would have every right to say, there is no unless. I don't care if he starts 17 games.
0: I wouldn't even have him in the mix right now.
1: I know. And you'd be justified. And by the way, let's just keep it for this sake of this, based on football. For a football reason, you would have every right to.
0: I'm strictly talking about football right here in this moment.
1: I know you are. And that's why, like, you could say Shador is not yet a star. Shador has done more in the last year than Deshaun Watson has, and it's not close. The idea of talking about a contract extension seems wild. All right, Courtney is off to Bears camp, so check out her stuff, ESPN.com, at Courtney, Courtney R. Cronin on Twitter, as well as you see her interview one-on-one with Colson Loveland during the show that she just tweeted out.
2: I tweeted it out during a commercial break.
0: It could have been a scheduled tweet. You don't know.
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0: movie ends, you're not going to be as interested in sitting down and watching. So yeah, are the Dodgers, who are already the favorite to win the World Series yet again, are they now the favorite yet again? Of course. But again, it's very hard for me to knock them when I'm looking at some of these other teams. Like, you guys had a chance. Now, again, is your farm system where it should be, where you have the capital to make these moves? That's another topic.
1: But that's another compliment to the Dodgers.
0: Yeah, yeah.
1: Because they're good at getting the guys that make no money, too.
0: Yeah.
2: Top to bottom, from ownership down to the farm system, this is an incredibly well-run organization.
0: Mm-hmm.
2: I have nothing bad to say about the way that they go about their business. I am mad at the construct of baseball. The Dodgers are just the vessel for my anger because they are the team that keeps doing this over and over again. And, of course, it's because it's a big market team, right? The Mets had every opportunity to do this. They're not as good as this, mm-hmm. at this as Andrew Friedman and the Dodgers are. But I guess when you give your NFL examples, Kmart, Howie Roseman, Les Snead, mm-hmm. the Rams, amongst the best front offices in the NFL, we can look at what Howie Roseman does in isolation because everyone is playing by the same rules. We can look at Les Snead in a vacuum and say, wow, the guts on that guy to say bleep mm-hmm. them picks mm-hmm. and have it work.
0: Mm-hmm.
2: Not every front office has a stomach to do that, mm-hmm. and he did it, and we should praise him because of that. We can look at the job that they're doing, and they're all on an equal playing field, so we can evaluate it correctly. The Dodgers are playing by a different set of rules based on their financials mm-hmm. than other teams.
0: Fair. I think the thing that level sets on everything is how much, like you talked about, the aggression, like how much, or the aggressiveness.
2: Mm-hmm.
0: Yeah, maybe financially NFL teams are in the same sort of bucket, but at some point you got to pull the proverbial trigger, right? Like, you've got to make the move, and some GMs are not like Les Snead. They're not like Howie Roseman. Like, I just think I always wonder, like, why would teams trade with the Chiefs? Like, why would you make a trade with the Chiefs? Like, they're always, prior to this year, they're always in the Super Bowl or on their way to the Super Bowl.
2: Yeah,
0: why
2: Howie
0: do that?
2: Roseman's why, calling you. Why, are you
0: why would
2: up?
0: You why would you give Howie more opportunities to kick your butt in the playoffs?
2: Right.
0: Why? And I credit those aggressive GMs or aggressive organizations. I understand your point. It is, if I'm a fan of the Rays or the Marlins or whoever, like, I understand it. I do get it. But, again, if the rules are the rules, the shrewdest, smartest people are trying to figure out how do I maximize what I can do in this window within the rules. And they have done that masterfully.
1: Absolutely. And this is why I think the hate is misguided for many people, because if you're really mad about the Tarik Skubal trade, you should be coming into your office today, talking to your friends, going on social media, participating in our show with anger towards the lowest spending teams in baseball, not the highest spending. So you shouldn't have the anger towards the Dodgers today. If you, it's hate the
2: what don't hate the player, hate the game.
1: Right. That, the game.
0: Oh, but a goodie, yeah.
1: The game is not the Dodgers. The game would be the Guardians, the Marlins, the White Sox, the Nats, the Rays. They're the ones that you should be hating on today. But we mentioned a big three of, like, the must-win teams this year that could be deemed super teams. We'll discuss those coming up. In 15 minutes, the Golics will join us. They are back today, 10 until noon Eastern time. Kmart in for Canty. 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

0: 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I want them all involved.
1: By the way, speaking of one name divas, Smalls today said something that she is outraged at the Dodgers for acquiring Tarik Skubal. Are you?
0: Yes. I mean, who wants to watch the Dodgers continue on this road of acquiring top talent? Like, hey, I'm from Milwaukee, the Brewers should have them. Like, I don't know how that happened. But it's getting hard to watch the sport and feel like everybody has a chance. Like, I don't know how you can be a Dodgers fan unless you are actually a born and raised Dodgers fan. Like, anybody who just jumped on the bandwagon in the last 3, 4, 5, 6 years, I don't want to talk to those people because I think they're making the sport worse. A team like Milwaukee, that's who you should root for, the underdogs. But if the teams like the Dodgers continue to get players like this, how can anybody compete? And then how can you actually enjoy the sport? That's my thing.
2: But don't you think, Myron, that people will actually root for the underdog? Like, don't you like, I think that's part of sports watching. Like, you aren't – everybody loves the underdog. So I don't think that the Dodgers necessarily having – everything, the Monstars, as Michelle called them, mm-hmm. I don't think that suddenly makes people turn off the TV. I think people might actually start rooting for the other teams facing them. Nope.
0: There will be some people rooting for the underdog. I mean, I'm from Milwaukee. I don't know how many people have rooted for us over the years. Like, maybe that's a more recent occurrence. You know, I don't know anybody who's like, hey, let's go to Milwaukee for summer vacations. I don't know. We've got to be an overlooked underdog. I think it's much easier to be a part of a winning operation. So there would be a lot of people who would say, hey, I've been with the Dodgers the whole time because they like the feeling of winning, and it's hard to imagine them losing against anyone. So I just think in general, if you're Major League Baseball, how can this continue? Like, how can you expect people to feel like there's some sense of parity when these things continue to happen within the sport?
1: Matt and Myron, weekdays 3 p. to 5 p. Eastern time. It's going to be awesome. Matt Jones, Myron Metcalf, each and every day, Monday through Friday. You probably listen to them on Sunday morning, cracking up, laughing, having a great time, and they'll do it 5 days a week, 3 p. to 5 p. Eastern. Myron, thank you as always. We appreciate it. Congrats and best of luck today.
0: Thank you. John B., call me, man. Let's get in the studio.
1: John B.'s great.
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1: They John B. is, that's a great one. John B. is amazing. And has Tupac's blessing, right? I mean, Tupac did multiple songs with John B. It's pretty impressive. That's what everybody, what are you looking at me like that for? Both of you with the look. I'm going to have to turn my back to both of you.
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0: Ken McDonald, former great pitcher for the Orioles, had this to say about his hair care habits.
1: A little bit of high for Bradish. You think you use the same amount of product in your hair as Brandon Marsh does?
2: No way. For me, it's just a bar of soap.
1: A bar of soap?
2: Yeah. I've never used shampoo. Not once, ever. Just a bar of soap in the hair. That's what'll happen.
3: Marsh into right. Tavares is there. You have never used shampoo?
2: Never.
3: In your life?
2: Never.
3: Now, not when you were a kid?
2: No, just a bar of soap in the shower. That's all I need. You use shampoo?
3: Yeah.
2: Why?
3: Doesn't everybody else?
2: I don't know. It's just a bar of soap. It's simple. All you need is a bar of soap.
0: Okay, just to be clear, because I know everybody's probably Googling it. He's not bald.
4: No. But I did just Google, is it good to use a bar of soap on your hair? No. Traditional bar soap is generally not good for your hair. It can leave your hair dry, frizzy, and tangled. Instead, use a gentle shampoo or a true pH balance shampoo
5: why
4: formulated
5: are men
4: for hair.
5: So, you guys already have the 2-in-1 shampoo. Like you guys, like you guys want to simplify the steps to the point where there
4: and
5: are
4: why?
5: None.
4: And why? You already have a very streamlined and easy routine.
5: Yeah.
0: What are you yelling at me for? I
4: you're
0: didn't
4: a dude.
0: Say this. I use
4: dude.
0: Shampoo. If, here's
5: Kurt
0: the thing.
5: Plus, is that what you use?
0: No, I've had to use that in my life, yeah.
5: Kurt Plus?
0: Like 100 years ago. I'll use shampoo as a soap if I need at times, but I will not use soap as a shampoo if I don't have to.
4: You will use shampoo as a soap, but not soap as... Okay,
0: if I have to.
4: I
0: if
4: follow.
0: I'm like short of one, like whatever.
4: I follow.
0: But I use soap, and then I also use shampoo. And I shower a gazillion times a day. I don't understand that.
5: That is weird. Or like guys that just like wash their face with soap?
0: As opposed to what? What do you mean?
4: Well, that's different because it's skin.
5: Yeah, but...
4: I would never, because it's harsh. But it also still does
5: like,
4: get the job done.
0: What about Pat?
5: You can't use the body soap and on the face.
0: Pat, now that you've shaved your head... Do you use shampoo?
4: Yeah,
0: what
4: do you
0: use?
5: Yeah, what do you do? Do you shampoo your dome?
6: Yeah, I still do.
4: Why?
6: Because I
5: hair follicles there.
4: Yeah, you do. He does.
6: I asked the barber, and he said, no, still shampoo. And I said, okay. It was my first question.
4: Is it a different type of shampoo or same one?
6: No, same one. I have a different shampoo for my beard.
7: Pat also started conditioning his beard, I think, recently.
5: That's good. You should do that.
6: Yeah. I have a different soap and a different conditioner for my beard.
0: You know who's outraged by this? I'm not kidding. Nuno is outraged by this Ben McDonald no shampoo.
4: Nuno, what's going on?
8: Well, I mean, have some respect for yourself. Also, I have so many questions. Like, are you using two different shampoo bars of soap? Like one for like...
5: No, that man is not using...
7: Sounds like just one.
4: It's a singular bar.
7: Which is nasty.
5: Yes.
0: I put the soap on my hands.
4: But that means you're using it all over your body and then on top of your head? Gross.
0: No, I'm not. I'm saying...
4: No, I'm saying...
0: Oh, him. You're saying he's using that approach.
5: Yeah. I think he's just taken the ivory soap and going to town.
6: I think bars of soap are gross in general.
7: I'm pro bar soap.
0: The more liquidy soap at times, too.
5: The liquidy soap.
4: Because it's an individual use?
0: Yeah, exactly.
4: Just the bar of soap.
8: Just invest in products. Invest in products.
0: Two guys who shampoo. The goal is coming up next. We're on a Tuesday. We're on Sports Tonight.
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0: League team to go back-to-back-to-back, the first to do it since the early 2000s Yankees overall in Major League Baseball, puts a target on your back, and you pointed out how they did it. Because I'm with you. The Dodgers have done what every sports organization's job is, which is to put themselves in the best position to succeed, to reward their players and fans with the kind of wins, and to go for it. And everyone points out you can spend money. The Padres have spent money. The Mets have spent money and failed miserably. You still got to do it right. But we also don't have to act like they're playing with the same hand that everyone else is. You go back to, and I know people sometimes glaze over a little bit when you talk about what goes on in court, but back when the Dodgers were going through bankruptcy as MLB tried to force out their prior owner, and you make a deal that winds up making your television contract that's already robust an even more advantageous deal where you're pocketing more money than the rest of Major League Baseball is, it allows you to play a different way. Like, yes, I get that they take and make big swings, and they're aggressive in how they move, and everyone wants to compare them to Howie Roseman and all these great teams, but I liken it, when we talked to our friends on Unsportsmanlike about this morning, it's like being a trust fund kid. You hear all these pieces about, you know, these self-made billionaires who go out and do these great things, and you're wondering how they did it, and they're like, oh, yeah, they took out this loan, and they leveraged here, and, oh, by the way, they inherited a small fortune from their family that helped them get on their feet. It's like, all right, we can simultaneously say any other team, if they had the opportunity and ability to do that, would, but they haven't had the opportunity and ability because of the specific circumstances. So they're playing with more house money, which allows them to take bigger swings. And even if they miss, you know, the Kyle Tucker conversation and his contract this year that has looked horrible is not really a penalty to them because they're so deep and able to take these big swings time after time.
1: Yeah, listen, and I have zero issue with it. Zero issue. They're playing within the rules now. In the next CBA, how will the rules change? Again,
0: yes.
1: I do not think there is going to be a hard cap. I do not think the players are going to give in to that. And if the owners are digging their heels in on that, there's going to be a lockout. Will there be a split of TV money? Will other teams have to split it with other teams? Is that going to be a way out of this to try and give the have-nots more money? It's going to be interesting. The negotiations are going to get really, really intense. So I would say enjoy this year, and the Dodger fans, enjoy the possibility of a three-peat. Though it hasn't been really that easy for them, right?
0: Yep.
1: I mean, we keep talking about them being the favorite. They haven't rolled to these titles.
0: No, certainly not. There are plenty of examples, and this is the baseball of it all, right? This is a sport where even if you put together the most dominant roster known to man, the randomness, the way the sport's organized, there are plenty of instances where the best team is not always the one holding the trophy at the end of the season in this sport. So we'll get to plenty more on that. 888-729-3776, 888-SAY-ESPN is where you can get a hold of us. That sounds a lot better this time around here. We will get to your calls as we go along. I know callers have been a big part of this time slot for a while. We want you to feel welcome here in the new home with the Golics. But coming up next, we're going to be joined by our old pal Buster Olney. Break down not only the Scooble deal, but the rest of the Major League Baseball trend line. And are you allowed to pay with cash in 2026? That's next here on the Golics.
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0: new coach in John Harbaugh.
1: Yep.
0: Washington, you have a quarterback in Jaden Daniels who had a great rookie year. Injuries in his second year. I was actually calling the game with Ryan Radke for Westwood One when he got injured. He got injured a couple of times. So they're coming back. And then you have the Eagles, who 2 years ago had a 2,000-yard rusher, and last year were 18th in the league in running the ball, and now they don't have A.J. Brown anymore.
1: Which of those two teams, the Eagles or the Cowboys, do you believe in more at this point in the offseason right now?
0: Well, I think I still believe in Philadelphia because we're in the offseason, and no matter what improvements the defense has made for Dallas, of which they were 30th total, 32nd in pass, and 23rd against the run, you still have to see that in practical application on the field. On paper, you could say, yes, they look like they have improved enough to be, like you said, they don't have to be a top defense, be a top 15, a top 10 defense, and they should be okay. But I'm still going to give it to the Eagles.
1: Yeah, I think that's probably right. And listen, you hear all good news, right, from everyone out of training camp for the most part right now, except for the 49ers, who I know the substation people are losing their mind as the injuries continue to mount for that team,
0: yeah.
1: Especially a wide receiver, Ricky Pearsall, done for the year already. Which is awful news. But a hope springs eternal right now in the Eagles. You hear from a lot of these guys. I saw Jordan Mailata talking the other day about how bullish they are on this new Sean Mannion offense. He's going to be taken over as a play caller, but if you can get Jalen Hurts to throw over the field a little bit more.
0: Over the middle.
1: And
0: yeah.
1: You got an offense. Jalen Hurts coming out the other day, by the way, making some news with a soundbite, talking about how, hey, we're all in here. There's no egos. I'm paraphrasing a bit, but seemed to be kind of making reference to the wide receiver that no longer called them home. We are back home here on ESPN Radio. Mike Golic Jr., Mike Golic Sr. Notre Dame football's got a new home. Are they finally ready to take that national championship trophy back to South Bend? Next.
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0: 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I really appreciate it.
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0: I mean, it is flying by. I feel like we've been sitting down for 20 minutes. It's been amazing.
1: It's been an incredible start to what's a great lineup. We're so excited.

0: on with where it's going to go, what the owners want and what the players want, and that's a hard cap, which you're not putting the, to use the old term, you're not putting the toothpaste back in the tube. Players don't have a hard cap. They don't want one. They're a strong union. Enjoy this season.
1: Yeah, and I think Buster made a good point, though. This is going to be what Major League Baseball on the executive side, on the team side, holds over everyone's head as, look at how bad this is, fans. As they, we know, it's the public war words between the PA and between ownership is trying to paint a villain, and the Dodgers are giving them an easy out. Even if, again, structurally, the Dodgers are doing what every team would do if their event that led them there, but this is going to be the exact kind of fodder that they use to get to where they want to go, which is that hard cap.
0: Yeah, that's exactly right. And you're so right about a public view. Each side will throw it out to the public to try and get the public on their side. And in all honesty, none of that really matters. Because when you get in the negotiating table, I'm just going to tell you, both sides don't really care about what the fans think.
1: Those heels, baby, they are dug in right now. Ours firmly entrenched back here from 10 a.m. to noon Eastern. Been a fun first show so far. We got some snacks to finish it off and go into the rest of the
0: day. Can you close it out without screwing up?
1: We're going to see. Coming up next, a real professional on ESPN Radio. The Rich Eisen Show is next right here.
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18: If the Cavaliers had the Sixers' current roster, we wouldn't be waiting. If Bam, Giannis, and Spo were in Cleveland, we wouldn't be waiting. If Draymond and Steph were in Cleveland, even at their age, way past their prime, we wouldn't be waiting.
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18: Okay, here we go. Here we go. Back and ready to roll. It is a Monday. Live, it's The Herd. Wherever you may be and however you may be listening, thanks for making us part of your day. It's been so long since I did a show, I feel like a student driver. I just don't want to back end anybody over the next hour. My buddy John Middlecoff, former NFL scout, did a pod with him last night. He's going to be joining me for the next 2 weeks. Jason McIntyre with some well-deserved time off. He's over, I'm not even going to tell you where he's at. Okay, so I think everybody's missing this. I got to tell you, and I've been on this now for a while. I think everybody's looking through the wrong end of the telescope. I think the Dodgers are driving baseball, just like I think the Yankees 20 years ago, 25 years ago, were driving baseball, not ruining it when George Steinbrenner would dominate the hot stove league. So the Dodgers go out yesterday. I was told when they got Justin Tucker from the Cubs, who Chicago couldn't get out of town fast enough, Dodgers picked him up. That was ruining baseball. Yeah, Justin Tucker's hitting 230. Kyle Tucker's hitting 230. Oh, Edwin Diaz. That was going to ruin baseball. Guy missed the first 85 games. Oh, Ohtani's going to ruin baseball. He moved up I-5. They set World Series TV records last year. Best in 9 years. You keep telling me they're going to ruin baseball. They're driving baseball because they're a villain. The Yankees, Steinbrenner, were a villain. So yesterday they go out. It's a three-month rental. Tarek Skubal, we had him on the show not long ago during the World Baseball Classic. Great picture for the Tigers. By the way, the Yankees also added at the trade deadline. They added a great bat yesterday. So the Yankees and the Dodgers, you know, number one and two in baseball revenue, both top three in payroll, both added great players that'll help them down the stretch. The difference is you don't fear the Yankees because they have a second-tier front office. Brian Cashman and his crew have remained employed, much to the chagrin of people that love the Yankees. So the Yankees added a great bat. They added a great player, but you don't fear them. What you fear is the research and development of the Dodgers in their front office. And you can argue that Detroit got players that can play immediately. But the reality is two of the three players, the Dodgers prospects, good, not great prospects, good, not great, Two of the three they gave to Detroit were 11th round draft picks. You shine them up and

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2: 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He used to give you 65 yards rushing a game. Last year it was 26. His sack percentage has gone through the roof. Only one quarterback in the league had a higher sack percentage, Geno Smith. Then it was Lamar. Then it was J.J. McCarthy. He is a declining player, and his rush attempts have gone down since 2021. The old saying, I trust somebody until I don't trust somebody. I no longer trust Lamar Jackson in the big spot. I'm selling my stock. 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And I'm like, I know. I'm selling my stock.
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18: Luis Arraez will be joining his fifth team in 5 years as the Giants are trading him to the Phillies. Arraez is second in the majors with a .324 average. Philadelphia also gets reliever Brooks Raley from the Mets. The Guardians reportedly getting power hitter Joe Adell from the Angels. Ravens quarterback Lamar Jackson working with a new offensive coordinator, Declan Doyle. And the two-time MVP says even learning a new offense, he feels he's getting better as he gets older.
19: Absolutely, because each and every year you're getting older, your mind is getting sharper, everything is slowing down even more. It's like you done seen everything.

0: Tom Coughlin, right? But, you know, they obviously Jackson Dart last year showed some promise. Dart commented on Harbaugh's leadership style, pointing out that players across the entire roster are fully committed to his plan. You know, one thing that I was thinking of, Colin, you know, Harbaugh is a special teams, defense, tough guy. But in his 18, almost, he was almost 20 years in Baltimore. He's had two franchise quarterbacks starting from their rookie year, Flacco and then Lamar. So if you're Jackson Dart, I know you're getting not necessarily an offensive coach, but you're getting a head coach that knows how to deal and nurture quarterbacks. And Flacco and Lamar couldn't be on the polar opposite sides of the spectrum, right? One guy's 6'6", can't move. The other guy's one of the greatest athletes the league's ever seen, and both of them flourished under Harbaugh. So if I'm Dart, if I'm Dart's camp, I'm thrilled that I got John Harbaugh.
1: Yeah, I think, you know, there are most great coaches, it's not schematics, it's culture building. That's what Vrabel did in New England. That's what Harbaugh did. You know, Shanahan's one of the rare guys who, like, I'm going to take over the play sheet. McVay's, as good as McVay is, he's a culture builder first.
0: Yeah.
1: So I kind of look at Harbaugh the same way. I've never looked at the Harbaughs as the X's and O's guys. They're motivators. They have good sense of personnel. They create toughness. I mean, if you go look at what Jim did in L.A., Brandon Staley, that was the 32nd best defense. It was the worst third down defense I'd ever seen, third and long defense. And literally by the first week of his first year, they were one of the more physical teams in the league. I remember when Jim Harbaugh took over Stanford, they were the worst team in the country. They went into USC in the Coliseum as a might have been a 50-point dog and won. So I don't know whatever the spread was, but John Harbaugh to me is the same, is that maybe not quite as intense as Jim, but all his teams are tough. They're not perfect, but they're tough. It's the Harbaugh way. And I actually like their personnel. If Andrew Thomas at left tackle can stay healthy, I think they're a playoff team.
0: Yeah, Malik Nabers, I mean, a lot of stuff's going over the course of last week. His knee looks to be trending in the right direction. If they can get the Malik Nabers pre-injury, you know, that their offense would have a chance definitely to be pretty explosive.
1: John Middlecoff of the news.
2: Well, that's the news.
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2: The Herd Line News.
1: Boy, it's good to be back. It is good to be back. Yeah, I'm in the minority here at the baseball trade deadline. I don't think we're going to have a lockout. You have a lockout when you have a – because the owners always have the power. Billionaires have more power than 100 millionaires. Okay, so billionaires have multiple companies. Baseball guys, pro athletes usually have one or two revenue streams, maybe now three with social media revenue streams. But they spend money. They're young. You know, when you're young, you spend money. You're not as, you don't have the acumen with your finances that, you know, an older businessman has. Older businessmen, you usually find a way to keep the gravy train going and the money train in baseball. Now, I sometimes worry more about the bottom end of baseball spending than I do the top. The top doesn't guarantee anything. The Mets are a circus. I don't think the Yankees are particularly well run. When I watch the Yankees, despite that payroll, I don't think they're a great defensive team. I don't think they play station-to-station baseball. I don't think they're necessarily great on the bases. They hit for power, and they've got some excellent starting pitching. And the Yankees actually would match up in a series pretty well because of their starting pitching with the Dodgers. I don't think they're as good defensively. I don't think they'd run the bases as well. But I don't worry about the top end of baseball. I worry about cheapskates, that these billionaires that don't spend any money. And, you know, that's what I think hurts the sport. If you ask yourself what's bad for professional sports, it's always the bottom third of leagues. The Washington Wizards come to town, hard to sell tickets. 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
1: 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You can hear our show on your computer. If you're at work, might as well put on those earbuds, pretend like you're working, but sit back and enjoy the next hour. We've got a couple of good, really good guests on, so I want to quickly, we don't have a lot of time, so I want to quickly thank our sponsors. 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They are a business solutions group. 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Go Evolve KC for more information. That's Go Evolve KC. Now, also, the show is brought to you by Spirit of Health. It's a total wellness center. They have a huge supplement store out front, and then they have doctor's offices in the back where they do blood tests and all kinds of different tests. Then they have a Pilates studio. 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And then they also have the 10,000 square foot warehouse. 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This is all vetted. His stuff is great. Dr. Vaughn's going to be on next week, so we will talk to him more about supplements. That's spiritofhealthkc.com, located 5901 Main Street in Grandview, Missouri. Now I'm going to dive right in to the show. We've got Lynn's Soul Food Delights.
2: Hello.
1: Hey, we've got Lynn in studio. We've got Craig in studio.
2: Hello, everyone. I'm happy to be here.
1: Royals are playing right now.
2: They are. They definitely are.
1: Lynn, tell me about your food truck and how this all evolved.
2: So I'm a family-oriented business. I started as a young child with my grandmother and my mother. They're my inspiration for my food truck and for my business. Both of them have passed on, so I'm carrying the legacy on. They had a restaurant back in the day, so they worked on both sides, Kansas City, Kansas, and Missouri. They were very well known for soul food because my grandmother's from Tennessee, Shelby County, Memphis, Tennessee. So most of her cuisines are deep southern cuisine, you know what I mean?
1: Yep.
2: So I grew up around it. On Sundays, we used to gather at my grandmother's house for dinner, and she would make all this food, and everybody would come over. So I kind of, like, tried to keep that tradition going. It's kind of lacking a little bit now because everybody's so busy, everybody's working and things like that, but I try to make sure that I keep the family involved as far as me cooking and things like that, trying to keep the families together, me and my husband's family together.
1: And you were always into soul food, mm-hmm. because that's how you were brought mm-hmm. up. And, Craig, you were too?
3: Same way.
1: Okay.
2: Yep.
1: So you have this food truck,
2: mm-hmm.
1: and you go out and do different events, right?
2: We do a lot of events around Kansas City and in Kansas. Normally, people reach out to me for collaborations.
1: How do they reach out to you?
2: 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So if you look on Google for Lynn Soul Food or just Soul Food Kansas City, period, my business will pop up on there.
1: Okay. Mm-hmm. All right.
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1: Yeah, I was looking over the menus, but she brought in a menu, and we're gonna get to that menu when we come back right after this break. So we'll be right back. This is Kansas City.
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1: And Craig from Lynn's Soul Food Delights. 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What events do you have?
7: So we have a few events coming up this year. The first event is my South Grand opening, April the 18th, this Saturday, 5005 Chestnut. We're going to have live DJ. DJ Dink will be there, Little Rough House Kodak, Chef Louie, Rob Lowe the Star, KC Young Boss. We're going to have Jackie Terry. He's a professional photographer and video graphics person. And we're just going to be out there having a good time. It's going to be a good time. We're going to have good food. It's going to give everybody a chance to experience my food and everything, get to know me a little bit better. And I just want to share my talent with everyone.
1: And these guys are doing breakfast, lunch, and dinner.
7: Mm-hmm.
1: That's going to be a long day for you guys. But That's a good thing. So on some of these breakfast items, breakfast small platters, great. You get your meat. It's just a regular breakfast.
7: Mm-hmm, mm-hmm,
1: yep. And then you get the large one.
7: Mm-hmm. Well, that the large one has those fried potatoes and onions. Onion fried potatoes.
1: Well, you got to have that.
7: You got to have that.
1: I mean, without that, it doesn't make the dish.
7: Exactly.
1: Yeah.
7: Exactly.
1: You got French toast and French toast biscuit platter?
7: We got French toast biscuits. So that's a creation that I made. I came up with on my own. And I've had a couple of guinea pigs, my husband to be exact.
8: They did, y'all. Come and get them.
7: And then we had some other people trying that. You know what I mean? They were outsiders, and they really enjoy them. So I put that on my menu, so that'll be one of my specialty items that I'll be serving for breakfast on the 18th.
1: I bet the gravy's incredible. Is there gravy on it?
7: If you like gravy on it, there is.
1: Oh.
7: But normally you just put syrup. He put syrup on it, and someone else put strawberry jam on it. And they both said it was good. But, you know, everybody has a different palate. You know what I mean? So...
1: But I bet you can make a great gravy.
7: Yeah, and I can. You're absolutely correct.
1: Now, for lunch, you've got some really nice stuff. What's your specialty?
7: My specialty would be the salmon and rice, the salmon and veggie rice, which is what I brought for you today.
1: She did. Mm-hmm. She brought in that and peach cobbler.
7: Yes, I did. Peach cobbler is another one of my specialties. So, I mean, a lot of people call me for those items, the salmon and for the peach cobbler. So I had to bring that for you.
1: That's great, and I'm going to try it as soon as I can,
7: mm-hmm.
1: but I want to let you know, the peach cobbler is definitely southern, right?
7: Yes.
1: So that's the origination
7: mm-hmm.
1: of the southern.
7: Mm-hmm, mm-hmm.
1: Give me some other southern.
7: So beef oxtails is another good one. I do pork ribs.
1: It's just so much.
7: A lot of people don't know about pork chitterlings, but people call me all year round for them. And I don't normally serve them all year round, but since it's been in so high demand, I'm probably going to start doing it all year round.
8: She's well known for her chitterlings.
7: Yeah.
8: A lot of calls for the
7: chitterlings. Mm, and most people some people don't know what they are, but a lot of people do. Because I get calls almost every day for chitterlings. And it's a dirty job, so.
8: But they're really seasonable.
7: Yeah.
1: On the during the break, we were talking, and tell me about

0: about those chicken and veggie foil packs?
1: So the chicken and veggies foil packs, they have mixed veggies in them, normally a California blend or Asian blend of vegetables, just depending on what the chef picks for that day. And it has chopped chicken breast in there and bell peppers and onions, and that's it. But it has like some kind of garlic butter on it. So it's really tasteful. It is.
0: So this event starts March 18th. What time?
1: April 18th.
0: We're already like past March.
1: April 18th from 10:30 to 5 o'clock. 5 p.m.
0: 10:30 to 5 o'clock.
2: And make sure y'all bring your lawn chairs if y'all plan on standing and to enjoy the entertainment.
0: And who's entertaining again?
1: So we're going to have a live DJ, which is DJ Dink, and we're going to have performances from Little Rough House Kodak, Chef Louis, Rob Lowe the Star, and KC Young Boss. And they're very well-known local performers in Kansas City. So,
0: okay.
1: Matter of fact, KC Young Boss, he just opened up for Mike Epps at the T-Mobile Center a couple of months ago.
0: And what time did these guys get started?
1: We're going to start the performances like around 1 p.m.
0: Okay. Mm-hmm. So breakfast will be done?
1: Yes. That breakfast will be over.
2: It'll be like more of a brunch.
0: Okay.
1: Mm-hmm, like a day party type.
0: Right.
1: Yeah.
0: Okay.
1: Yep.
0: And I'm looking at the menu. These menus that Lynn does, these are Lynn's Soul Food Delight.
1: Correct.
0: These menus are just for the current event.
1: Just for the current event. My menus are so extended. They go from, I probably have over 50 menu items on my menu. So it's really hard to like place all of that on one format, you know what I mean, on one sheet. So normally I just try to get an idea of what a person wants or what they're thinking about having, and then I gear towards that, you know what I mean, as far as my menus. Yeah, because they do rotate. I'm very versatile with my food as well, so I have my base is soul food, but I have a variety of different kind of cuisines that I do.
0: I knew it. Cornbread.
2: Oh, yeah.
0: I bet it's delicious.
1: Yes, yes, yes. It's one of my number ones as well, and I always have to put that honey and butter on top of it.
0: Oh.
1: Mm-hmm.
0: Is that the best? Salmon over honey jasmine rice.
1: That's
0: they
1: what
0: have
1: you have
0: for dinner.
1: That's what you have.
0: That's what I'm having.
1: Mm-hmm.
0: And then you've got the oxtail, and then you've also got the fried winglets.
1: That's right.
0: And that's just the half a wing.
1: That's half a wing.
0: Yeah, that's what I like.
1: Yep, half a wing.
0: Yeah.
1: We're going to have sweet potatoes, fried cabbage. I have all veggie fried cabbage that tastes like it has meat in it, but it doesn't. And then we're going to have macaroni and cheese and the honey jasmine rice.
0: You know, the all fried cabbage, one of my favorites.
1: Really?
0: Yeah.
1: I would have brought you some.
0: It is so good, you know, and it's not that easy to find.
1: Mm-mm. And a lot of people really favor that cabbage, like a lot of people do.
0: I think they really
1: like it because it don't have any meat in it. Because, you know, everybody's like on a health kick right now, so.
0: It's good for you.
1: Mm-hmm.
0: Yeah.
1: Well, I want to say this, too. When you think about soul food, you think about all the carbs, all of the salt, all of this and all of that. I have very low sodium dishes. I really don't even put salt in any of my food. Some of my seasonings may have very low sodium, very little bit of salt in there, but I don't use salt.
0: That's awesome.
1: Mm-hmm.
0: That is so great.
1: I don't use salt, so you won't have to worry about congestive heart failure and all of the rest of the stuff that comes with eating soul food. You can actually eat it and enjoy it and don't have to feel guilty about
0: just
1: it.
0: Just go up to the store and look at a can of soup.
1: Exactly.
0: You'll be like, what?
1: Oh, my God.
0: That's 3 days of my limit.
1: Mm-hmm. Mm-hmm. And you wonder why your pressure is high. You know what I mean?
2: Yes.
1: So.
0: Okay, so. The menu will go till you're sold out.
1: Sold out. That's it.
0: Once you're sold out, that's it. But the event still goes on.
1: The event still goes on till 5.
0: Okay.
1: Mm-hmm.
0: Till 5.
1: Yeah, till 5. We'll be in there.
0: 5005 Chestnut, Midtown. Give me a cross street somewhere. 71
2: Highway.
0: It's
1: right off the highway.
2: Yes.
0: Okay.
1: So right off the exit.
0: Right off the exit, 71,
1: mm-hmm.
0: Headed down. If we're south now, so
1: what is that? Martin Luther King.
0: Oh yeah.
1: That's where we are, Martin Luther King. That's our main street.
0: Okay, I've got it.
1: What was that street before? Blue Valley Parkway?
2: Well, everybody knows it, though. Pass straight to the plaza.
1: Right. It's the street that takes you straight to the plaza.
0: Now, if you guys, if anybody out there listening wants to, now, we have plenty of time here, mm-hmm. so if anybody out there listening wants to get information about booking you, how booked out are you?
1: We are booked out until July.
0: Wow.
1: Right now, because, yeah, people have been calling me, so we're booked out until July, and then I'll have some openings after July, but then we have an annual luxury camping trip that we do every year in August. So that'll be another event that I'll be having coming up. And if anybody wants to come to this luxury camping trip, they can call me or Google me, and we can get them set up to go with us on this trip. And on the trip, I cook all the food for the trip, so they don't have to worry about anything. And it's really more of a relaxation type trip. But every year we do it, and everybody who comes really enjoys it.
2: A lot of people think it's a couple trip, but it's not.
1: It's not a couple trip. They think it's a couple trip because most of the time a lot of couples come. But it's not. You can come alone if you want. You know what I mean? If you would like.
0: It's just me.
1: Okay. Right. You know? And it's a relaxing time. I cook breakfast, lunch, and dinner the whole trip. You know? And then I think the last night we go out to eat. Yeah. The last night that we stay there. But we normally just have karaoke, watch movies, get in the jacuzzi. You know, we normally have a swimming pool there. So, I mean, it's an all-relaxed weekend, basically.
0: Wow.
1: Yeah, and we do it every year. This will be our fifth year doing it. Yeah.
0: So how did you guys decide on a food truck? I mean, you can't operate the winter, right? Or can
1: it depends. It depends. The weather permitted.
0: Yeah.
1: Weather permitting.
0: We had a good winter, though.
1: Yeah, we really did this go around. But, you know, you never can tell. We can't see the weather.
2: Snow one day and 80 degrees the next.
1: Exactly.
0: I know.
1: Exactly.
0: I know.
1: Exactly.
2: Bring your food truck right on back out the next day.
1: Well, I will say this, though. And I still do this. I'm a private chef and a caterer. So that's how the food truck actually came along. I started as a private chef and caterer, which I still do, but now I finally got the food truck. I had this food truck for 3 years. We took everything out of the food truck and refurbished it, and it took me 3 years to put this truck together. Like, every check that I got, because I'm a home aide. I work with senior health, home health care. I work with hospice right now, but I've been in the field with home care for 15 years. Every check that I would get, I would take part of my check and buy my equipment for this truck. And it took me 3 years to get everything I needed for this truck to get it up and running like it is now. It took me 3 years by myself. I have not got any grants, any loans, any of that. So this is from my own blood, sweat, and tears that I put this truck together.
0: Wow.
1: Yeah.
0: You got to have a lot of knowledge to do that.
1: Well, it doesn't take much but to apply yourself.
0: I'll tell you, I've been in the restaurant business for quite a while way back.
1: Mm-hmm.
0: But it's hard.
1: Yes.
0: It's a very hard business.
1: I mean,
0: it takes a lot out of you.
1: It is, and it does.
0: Yeah.
1: But if you have a good product, it's going to sell itself. All you need to do is get the people in there. If you build it, they'll come.
0: Okay.
1: you know what I mean?
0: Okay. Do you want me to give out the phone number?
1: Yes, you can give out the phone number.
0: It's 816-541-6445.
1: Correct. That's it.
0: So if you want to get hold of Lynn or Craig and schedule some kind of a...
1: Google me.
0: Google
1: Lynn Soul Food. Everybody Googles everything. Like, you can't go wrong with Googling, right?
0: Right.
1: Okay. And they have everything on there about me, about the all the magazines I've been in, on the cooking shows I've been on, and all of that. 1 year we were even in the Chiefs Championship yearbook. So, I mean, we've got a lot of great achievements in this journey.
0: Do you think that you're going to – what about this World Cup coming?
2: Oh, yes.
1: We'll be ready.
0: Yeah, I don't know where you guys would be.
1: We've had a lot of
0: 40 days.
1: I know. We've had a lot of people come to us and ask us, like, where are we going to be, or try to offer us places to be. So I have a lot of decisions to be making right now.
2: Especially since they voted on that today.
1: Luckily, I still have
2: more places to go.
1: A month? Is it a month? I still got like a month and a half.
0: It's like 40 days. That we're going to have all these 600,000 international travelers in, And you know what they're going to want to try.
1: That's right. Mm-hmm.

0: 70s.
1: That's food. That's soul food. That's
0: soul for joy.
1: Yep, and I'm excited. I'm excited. I just thank God that we even made it this far and that we're doing this well. And I'm excited to share. I'm excited to share it with everybody.
0: You might have to get two trucks.
1: Look, didn't I tell you this earlier? I'm only one person. I can't be everywhere at one time.
0: Well, that's where hiring comes in.
1: Yeah, but you know, a lot of people don't like to work these days. My work ethic is a little bit different than other people.
0: Boy, is that the truth. That is the truth.
1: Look, I'm telling you, it took me 3 years to put this truck together. I mean, how many times do you think I was sitting around thinking to myself, like, maybe I should just stop now? You know what I mean? Am I in too deep?
2: Yeah,
1: am I in too deep?
0: You know, that's why I got into radio. It's a lot easier.
1: Right.
0: All I have to do is talk to people.
1: I know. And you do a really good job.
3: Thank you. I don't know why they call me during the show.
0: But I
3: love to cook. So when I was in the restaurant business, I was a chef.
1: Mm-hmm.
3: And so I just cook for myself, you know, at night and stuff. When I'm just by myself,
1: mm-hmm.
3: and I always like fresh, good ingredients.
1: Mm-hmm.
3: That's why I can't wait till the farmers markets are open and
1: mm-hmm.
3: things like that.
1: Mm-hmm.
3: So
1: them fried green tomatoes.
3: Oh, I've never tried one.
1: Really?
3: No.
1: That should be a crime.
3: I've never tried. I really haven't.
1: But, man, my grandma used to make those. I'm in love with those.
3: What's a couple other dishes that your grandma made that you liked?
1: Oh, my goodness. She made so much. I loved her baked chicken and gravy.
0: Baked chicken and gravy.
1: Yep, I love that. And I loved her greens, her collard greens. I love those.
0: Collard greens are easy to cook, too, right?
1: Mm-hmm. They really are.
0: And they're so much healthier
1: mm-hmm. yes,
0: than a lot of people know.
1: Mm-hmm.
0: Do you yes, eat the stock?
1: I don't.
0: Okay.
1: I don't eat it. Look at me, I don't. But you know, all of those things are take me back to my childhood, take me back to my grandmother and all that. I used to like her pinto beans too, pinto beans and cornbread.
0: Yeah, those are definitely staples. I was down south, and I went into this restaurant, and they had I was just outside of New Orleans. But they had this fried catfish dinner.
1: Oh, yeah.
0: Oh, my gosh.
1: Mm-hmm.
0: It was delicious. It really was.
1: Yep. Catfish, bassa.
0: Is that soul food?
1: Mm-hmm.
0: Okay.
1: It definitely is. Yep.
0: So if people aren't familiar, soul food is basically comfort food.
1: That's what it is.
0: Okay.
1: Mm-hmm. Yes, it is. And that's why... I don't use a lot of salt because, like I said, I really don't use salt at all. Like, you will never see me take the salt out and put it in my food. But I want people to be able to enjoy the food and not feel like they're going to be guilty or feeling guilty about eating it. You know what I mean?
0: Totally.
1: Or feeling like, oh, my God, I'm just going to be so fat after I eat this. Or, you know what I mean?
0: Totally.
1: No, you're not bloated, or
0: feet are swollen.
1: And I don't use a lot of ingredients. People probably think, like, oh, my gosh, you just put a whole lot of stuff. I don't use a lot of ingredients in my food, but it tastes like it. It tastes like I put a whole bunch of stuff in there that I didn't. That makes sense. Right.
0: So you keep it simple.
1: I keep it simple.
0: Okay.
1: My grandmother told me back in the day, she said, well, we didn't have all of that extra stuff that you guys have now. She said, and we may do with what we had, but it was still good. So I'm using that in this journey with the food.
3: What's the difference in the, like what you brought, what's the difference in the jasmine rice and just what regular white rice for people if they want to know? Does it have a different flavor?
1: No.
3: It's shorter,
1: yeah.
3: Right?
1: Okay. It's the length of, basically the length of the.
0: Yeah.
1: Yeah. So that's like people don't know that grits is nothing but grounded up rice. it's all the same.
0: I love grits.
1: Grits are just grounded up rice.
2: Grounded up rice.
1: That's all it is.
2: And cooked a different way.
1: Mm-hmm. Yeah.
0: So we got April 18th. Is there still room to anybody can come down?
1: Anybody can come. It's open to the public. We're just gonna be out there sharing my food and having a good time, enjoying the weather. The best we can.

0: pay for the entertainment because there's room to
1: sit
0: down.
1: You're going to want to sit down for a while. Mm-hmm. And you sell sodas and waters and that kind of stuff.
2: Yeah, we have drinks, non-alcoholic drinks.
1: Right, right.
2: But, yeah, we have water and soda and tea.
1: Right.
2: Yeah.
1: And that's good, so that, and then they can get their fill of whatever they want. If they stay for the day, they can have breakfast, lunch, and dinner.
2: Yes, they can. and we'll have it for them. Look at me, son. We'll have it for them. Yeah, I'm excited.
1: That's going to be a long day for you guys.
2: That's going to be a long day.
1: Yeah.
0: I've been preparing for it all week.
2: I might sleep all day tomorrow. The day before.
1: Do you ever have to go pick up more food?
2: Yes, we got to go pick up food today.
1: No, I mean during the event.
2: Oh, that's only happened to me once.
1: Okay.
2: Only once has that happened. Yeah, I don't like that.
1: No, I know. But, you know, the best thing is if you sell out. That's the best thing
2: that's
1: ever.
2: That's the best thing. You don't know. I've had that happen to me where I sell out and then people come after the fact. And I instantly, like, go to the walk-in freezer and pull out something to try to hurry up and defrost it so I can cook it for you. Like, literally. So, yeah, I try to stay away from that, though. So, that's why I said, once we sold out, we're sold out this time.
0: It's been people just take the size. They don't even take the meat. What do you got? Macaroni and cheese? Let me get some of that.
1: Oh.
2: Yeah. Yep.
1: That's good.
2: Yep.
1: Macaroni and cheese sausage.
2: Yep. Yep. We do a macaroni and cheese with, what is it? Pork ribs on top of pork barbecue ribs on top of it.
1: Oh, that sounds great. Mm-hmm. All right, Lynn's Soul Food Delights. Food truck, this coming event, 5005 Chestnut, Midtown, April 18th. It goes all day, breakfast, lunch, dinner, brunch between 1 and 5?
2: Brunch between 10:30 and 1.
1: 10:30 and 1. Mm-hmm. Okay. Thank you guys very much for being here.
2: Thank you for having us.
1: Thank you. Craig, thank you. Lynn, thank you. And you can call them, 816-541-6445. Good luck booking a time. Because they're booked till July.
2: Right.
0: We'll see you there Saturday.
2: Yep, we'll see you there.
1: All right.
2: Looking forward.
1: We're going to take a quick break, and when we come back, we'll be joined with another guest on This is Kansas City.
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15: Yes, it's a DebbiePDavis.com, yes. Debbie at DebbiePDavis.com.
1: Okay.
15: Yes.
1: Okay.
15: Yes.
1: And the website is just DebbiePDavis.
15: Correct.
1: .com.
15: Yes, yes.
1: Okay, now... What I took out of this is you take a lot of negative energy and turn it into positive energy.
15: Well, we certainly hope so. So through faith, you know, we can change all kind of things. And so that's what I do. The book is actually about a memoir about my life. And I actually did not want to talk about my life, but God said I needed to talk about all my life with my scars and things. So that's kind of how I wrote the book, Footprints of Faith, really to give women hope and let people know they're not alone and that, you know, they really need kind of some kind of Christian community.
1: Well, that's true, because as long as you – I've been going through some stuff too. So I know I've had my rough patches.
15: We all have. Certainly have. And we all struggle, especially in this atmosphere today. You know, there's so many negativity things going on. We all need hope.
1: We do. We do. I'm lucky to have a great church, so.
15: That's awesome. Yeah. Very good.
1: And so how did this all happen?
15: How did I write this book?
1: Yeah.
15: I never wanted to write a book. It wasn't in my wheelhouse to write a book, but God had a kind of a different plan for me.
1: How did you know?
15: So I'll give you kind of the Cliff Note version of how this kind of transpired.
1: Okay.
15: I actually was in the hospital with severe COVID. And before that, I actually had I've been Protestant all my life. And God was dealing me to become Catholic. And one of the things I didn't really want to do. So when I was in the hospital with COVID, I was headed for a ventilator. And I saw a vision of Mel Gibson's.

0: Christ on the cross. And God just let me experience what it was like not to be able to breathe. And I said, God, what do you want from me? And he told me to go to RCIA, which is the Rite of Christian Passage, to become Catholic. And I'm like, okay, God, if that's what you want me to do, if you'll save my life, it will. I went to ICU. He sent two pulmonologists that saved my life. And so 7 days after I went into ICU, I was wheeled out and went home with oxygen. And so I became Catholic. And at first, I just wanted to tell my story, like how, you know, God had saved me. And I just said, okay, I just want to tell the story. But it just kind of morphed into more and more. And God just said, you're gonna write a book. And I'm like, I don't want to write a book. But he said, you're going to write a book, and you're going to write a book about all your life, all your scars that you don't want to talk about. And
1: how long did it take?
0: It took a year to write this book. Because, you know, writing a book about yourself is kind of hard because it opens up wounds. And the scars that I had were deep. And I've almost died 3 times. And I have a son who had a severe drug addiction. And so opening those wounds up again to the public and airing your dirty laundry, nobody wants to air their dirty laundry. And I had to just give in and let God.
1: Sure. I know. I get it. I mean, this is my 3rd bout with cancer. So, you know, it's
0: you do.
1: Not the greatest.
0: No, it's not. And the struggles are real.
1: Footprints of Faith.
0: Yes.
1: A journey through storms, silence, and the light of grace.
0: Yes.
1: So you wrote this book in a year, and this is your deeply personal memoirs.
0: Yes. It goes in depth of what I experienced in my lifetime. And it was hard.
1: And what a lot of people don't understand, I think, is that God's there for all of them. All they have to do is ask.
0: Absolutely. There is hope. You know, there was a lot of times in my life where I felt God was silent and he didn't answer my prayers. And I kept wondering why and why. And I believe that sometimes in the silence, when you feel like God's not answering your prayer, there is no God, he's not talking to me, he's not giving me what I want, he's kind of molding and making you, and maybe molding and making the other person that you're praying for or struggling with. And so I think sometimes we just have to sit back and wait.
1: Yeah.
0: And pray.
1: Yeah. Pay attention to the signs.
0: That's true. That's very true. And if you're quiet and listen, sometimes the signs come sooner than not.
1: Right.
0: I'm not that listener very well, so he had to kind of beat me on the head a couple times and say, "Hey, you know, I'm gonna mold you and make you after my will."
1: I always catch myself because I try to pay attention, and I go, "Wait, was that a coincidence?
0: Right?
1: Or was that a sign?"
0: I know.
1: You got to make the decision, you know.
0: That's true. And I'll tell you about a sign that I had that really made it he did have to hit me on the head. I was actually driving to a networking meeting for my job, and he told me, he said, go to Adoration Chapel, which in the Catholic Church is, you know, where Christ is venerated. Right? I mean, Christ is there in the room with you. And so I said, no. And he said, no, you're going to go to adoration. And so I said, okay. And I felt like a blanket. It was a weight upon my shoulders. I mean, it was heavy, suffocating. And it was like, okay, this can't be coincidence. This has got to be God, because I don't feel this kind of all the time. So I did. I pulled over, and I actually didn't make it to the chapel because he said, get out and go in the Mary Garden and pray. And he told me right there, he said, Debbie, this is where people prayed the rosary for you, saved your life. Write the book.
1: Footprints of Faith. It's available on Amazon.
0: Correct, yes.
1: So
0: yes.
1: You can find it on Amazon by Debbie P. Davis. And you can also go to DebbiePDavis.com. I don't know if they can order it there.
0: Only on Amazon right now.
1: Okay.
0: Yes, yes. And, you know, one of my really goals is to do speaking engagements in churches.
1: As a speaker.
0: Yeah.
1: So tell me how that works.
0: Yes. So people just contact me through my email.
1: Okay.
0: And I'm willing to, you know, talk to women's organizations if they need keynote speakers, or if they just need somebody to come into the

0: You would have told me 5 years ago, first of all, that I'd be Catholic. I told you you're crazy. And second of all, that I would write a book. I said you're double crazy. But, you know, look at us. God's got a plan for all of us. And, you know, there is hope for those who are struggling. And that's what I want to talk to people about. You're not alone.
1: Absolutely. I grew up Presbyterian. And my stepfather is and my former wife, devoted Catholics. And I went a couple of times, but it's just too much kneeling for me. My knees are bad.
0: Well, actually, I don't kneel. I sit on the edge and pray. So, you know, that's not an excuse, sir.
1: Actually, my father converted to Catholicism.
0: Right.
1: So, so you speak at these events, and you're available for women's conferences and retreats.
0: Yes.
1: Church events.
0: Yes.
1: And ministry gatherings. So if we have a church event, we usually have a lot of speakers come up for maybe 10 minutes and
0: right.
1: talk.
0: Mm-hmm.
1: That's something you would be interested in.
0: Yes, it would be.
1: Okay. Small groups and leadership events, and then faith-based community organizations.
0: Yes.
1: Like... I can't think of any right
0: now. There's a lot of them, yeah, yeah.
1: Yeah.
0: There's also, there's a great need right now for addiction issues because parents are going through problems with their children and addiction. And I've lived that life for so many years. Thank God I'm on the other side and my son's doing extremely well. But
1: are you talking about like drug addiction?
0: Yes, I'm talking about any alcohol addiction, drug addiction, any kind of addictions. But mostly I think people are just struggling because they don't know what to do with their child or their husband or, you know, and I like, you know, talking with people about that, too, because I feel like as a mom going through that, if you haven't experienced that, you don't know, you can't help someone else.
1: I don't have children, so I could never experience that.
0: Well, it's not a great experience, but
1: no,
0: I'm on the other side. It's good.
1: Everything's good.
0: Yes.
1: Everything's fine now.
0: Praise God, yes.
1: Okay.
0: Yes.
1: And you helped your son.
0: Well, we did. Yes, we did. My husband and I, yes.
1: And then you're known for talking about you're authentic and deeply reliable.
0: Relatable, yes.
1: Relatable.
0: Yes.
1: And so you're hope-filled,
0: yes.
1: Right? Emotionally charged, hope-filled.
0: Yes. Yes.
1: So you generate positive energy.
0: Yes. You know, the old saying is that you don't want to be a Debbie Downer.
1: Yes.
0: Yeah, you know, that's kind of it. So, you know, I walk life with a smile on my face no matter whether I'm hurting or I'm deep inside. But, you know... No one wants to be around someone who's not joyful.
1: That's true.
0: And I just want to, you know, give hope and joy to this world.
1: We need more of that. And on that note, we're going to take a quick break. When we come back, we'll be joined with Debbie in studio, Debbie P. Davis, author and speaker.
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2: Welcome back to This is Kansas City. We're talking with Debbie P. Davis, author and speaker, DebbiePDavis.com for more information, or the email is Debbie@DebbiePDavis.com if you'd like to contact her and see if there's availability in her schedule to come and speak. So, Debbie, we were talking at break. What are the storms in life?
3: Right. My storms, well, there's many storms, but there's three.
2: What's an example of one?
3: One. All right. My biggest storm, actually, was my son with his drug addiction.
2: Okay.
3: That started at a very young age in not elementary, but middle school, high school. And so that storm for years and years and years was so heavy on my heart, and he went through so many trials and tribulations, and I, as a mom, just felt like that I had failed. I had failed as a mom. And that storm wasn't just a storm of 3 or 4 weeks. We're talking about years and years that you lived through that storm. And those through those storms, I just sometimes just felt God was silent. I didn't feel anything. And I think people are like that. They go through storms and they don't hear anything from God right away, and they think he's not there and not present. And so they go away from religion. They just say, okay, there's no God. There's nothing there for me. But during that period of time, even when he was silent, I kept praying. I kept going to church. I just kept doing all the things that I could, hoping that someday that storm would go away and he would return. And, you know, it's like in the Proverbs, I think it's 22:6, where, you know, train up a child's way he should go, then in the end he'll come back. And praise God, we have a great story that he did, and he's doing really well. But that's one of the big storms of my life.
2: If people are going through storms in their life.
3: Yes.
2: And so this is relatable to just about everybody. I mean, I haven't met anybody that's had a perfect life.
3: No, there is no perfect life.
2: No.
3: Not at all.
2: There isn't. Even those people who win the lottery, it's not the money, that's not worth it.
3: Exactly. You know, if we live the Facebook posts we have, how wonderful our life is, it would be amazing, wouldn't it?
2: Yeah.
3: Nobody wants to air their dirty laundry on Facebook. You know, you'd be kicked off.
2: Right.
3: So, you know, we just all smile and go on, but we're still struggling.
2: So the book is available on Amazon right now. All you have to do is just put in Fingerprints of Faith.
3: Footprints of Faith.
2: Footprints, yes, of Faith. And A Journey Through Storm, Silence, and the Light of Grace.
3: Yes, absolutely.
2: And so if you can buy it there.
3: Yes.
2: And then read through some of your storms.
3: Yes, absolutely. I think there's something in there from everybody, men and women, that can benefit from my experiences and what I've gleaned from this and what kind of reflection that I've put into this.
2: And what can they take out of it?
3: I think everybody can take out of three things. There's hope, you're not alone, and we all need Christian community. Those are the three things that I keep telling people in this book. There's hope. It may not look like that today. While you're in the midst of that storm, you see no hope.
2: Right.
3: But when you get through the storm, you see there's hope. There could be a reason for that.
2: There's always a light.
3: There's a light at the end of the tunnel. God's always there. He's never going away, even though you feel like he is. That he's always there for you.
2: So just have faith.
3: Have faith. That's exactly right.
2: That's what you're saying.
3: Yep, I am. Just have faith. Don't give up. Just

0: keep going.
1: How many storms, like major storms, have you been through?
0: So I've had heart failure, almost died. I had sepsis.
1: That was the COVID?
0: No.
1: Oh, no.
0: No, this is the different. Yeah, heart failure, sepsis, and COVID. Those three times I was, matter of fact, with the sepsis, they told my husband I wasn't going to live.
1: What is that?
0: Sepsis is a bacterial infection in your blood. It goes through your body. And my body was shutting down, and it was freezing itself to death. I didn't even know it. I woke up one morning, and I couldn't see. I started screaming, and I don't remember anything for a week because I had five mini strokes that went to the brain.
1: Wow.
0: Yeah.
1: Wow.
0: Yeah, I was in the hospital for a month.
1: Wow.
0: Those are storms.
1: Those are storms, I'll tell you. And another storm would be staying at the hospital for a month.
0: That's true.
1: Because that bed is the most uncomfortable thing.
0: Even though they have all those pressure point things, it just doesn't feel right, does it?
1: Mine kept deflating and blowing back up. And I'm like, what? How could I sleep?
0: I know, especially when they put those pumps on your legs that pump you. That's the worst, too.
1: And every hour they're coming in to check your vitals. And I'm like, how am I supposed to sleep?
0: I know. That's very true. You know, send them home for recoup.
1: DebbiePDavis.com for more information. And you can always buy her book, Fingerprints of Faith. If people want to get you for one of your speaking events or anything, do they just send an email to you?
0: Absolutely.
1: Debbie@DebbiePDavis.com for more information.
0: Yes, thank you.
1: Debbie, the book sounds great, and you said that after... what was the core message again?
0: Well, the core message is that there's hope, you're not alone, and you need Christian community.
1: And what, in the short period of time, we have a couple of minutes left.
0: Yes.
1: It seems like a lot of people today have just lost faith.
0: They have.
1: And that seems like it's trouble.
0: Right.
1: But that's their life.
0: Right. You know, I think one of the things is that we've, at least I see this as that, we've lost going to church. You know, we got baseball games, we got soccer, we got all the kids' sports, and so people might have been brought up in faith, and then they just kind of wave away from that. I mean, I did the same thing when I had, you know, it was younger. But I think our children today have not been brought up in any type of faith, and so they, when the storms come, they just fall apart. They really do. And I think we just need to, you know, get back to going to back to church. And I don't care what, you know, like Protestant or Catholic religion, you just need to bring your children to church. You know, train them up in the way they should go. I think that's so important.
1: Debbie P. Davis, author and speaker, thank you for being here in studio today.
0: Thank you, Brian. I really appreciate the opportunity.
1: We'll be back tomorrow at 2 o'clock on This is Kansas City. Have a great afternoon, Casey.
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0: believe a couple, a first round pick and two or three other guys who got some juice on the outside. And the defense, yes, they lost Myles Garrett, but they're strong in the back end. They got Mason Graham in a defensive line versus there. And then running back, yeah, they got some running backs too.
1: They're not talent, as bad man. As I'm not they saying they don't have talent on that team. I'm just saying they have the worst quarterback room in quite some time. But Albie's balling. This is hilarious.
0: Albie's balling,
1: man.
0: And it's not a bad thing for people around you to be in that situation right now. I mean, the NFL is stacked the nines. When you prep like you do, you see how talented the NFL is, and there's not like that one, maybe Miami, but they still got a couple players that could maybe do something.
1: Maybe the Cards, jungle favorite Cards.
0: Yeah, the Cards, but they like purposely tanked the quarterback room probably to go get Arch. But if you got Jeremiah Love, you got Marvin Harrison, he's kind of lost. But Trey McBride, he's elite. The offensive line is better
1: than
0: lost, man.
1: Who would have ever thought that Marv would be that lost? Well, hopefully he gets unlost and unstuck and finds himself. And I still love Jeremiah.
0: Jeremiah's great. And he could catch the ball at
1: backfield. I don't care what they say about him. Still love him. Still love him. Damn, Head, that was a segment. Man, you came ready to ball today, Head. You came ready to ball. I don't know what you're doing later in the week, but that's a great Monday hit, dude. Awesome job. Are you done? Do you have anything else?
0: I'm done. That's all I got.
1: All right.
0: Yes.
1: All right.
0: Olenek, try to type this for me real quick. P-O-U-L-T-R.
1: Don't, Olenek. No need, Olenek. You've done your job. James, why don't you walk off while you're still ahead? Get out of here. Way to be able to spell things that matter, like P-O-U-L. Get the hell out of here. See you,
0: put the I before the P.
1: Goodbye, James.
0: I remember
1: goodbye,
0: Albert
1: James.
0: Ford. All right.
1: Goodbye,
0: see you guys,
1: James.
0: Man.
1: Thank you very much. James Kelly. Great job. Great content. Great data. James Kelly all over the FanDuel Predicts segments here. 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
15: Go.

0: him in this last couple months of the season, whether fair or not, that his play really dropped off after starting on a heater to start the year. So I do think there's kind of that's a nice little limit test of what he could be and what how much we have to pay him, and we being the Bucks. So I actually think the Bucks have actually come back at this pretty fair about what his market price actually is.
1: Nate Tice joins me for another moment or two. Nate, what about Joe Burrow? He certainly acts and sounds like somebody who knows how important this year is. After he missed 9 games last year, he turns 30, which is kind of hard to believe, but Joe Burrow's going to turn 30 in December, right? Do you think they take a big step forward this year in maximizing his, you know, his prime? He's in the prime of his career and end that 3-year playoff drought. What do you expect from them?
0: I'm really high on the Bengals offense. I think now it's just health, which is like, you know, that's the like famous last words. It's like, yeah, it just comes down to health. But really, I think their offensive line is actually kind of underrated nationally. I'm part of the national media, but we are not a monolith. But I do think that they have gotten a little bit underrated, and I think it's not an elite unit, but a good one under Scott Peters, our offensive line coach. I really like what he does. I think that Amarius Mims, the right tackle, has potential to be a star. He played his first healthy season, I think, ever from high school, including high school and college. But I do think that the run game can be a top 10 run game. And why I'm bringing this all up is I think that now just lifts the floor of this offense, and Burrow and the receivers push the ceiling. So I think this offense is like lock in top 10 offense. Can they be 1, 2, or 3? I think if they can be 1, 2, or 3, is they have to beat what defenses are playing them. What they're playing them is cloud coverages, which is, remember Randy Moss. Like, it's what the Cowboys tried to do against Randy Moss on Thanksgiving, but instead they, Randall Cunningham just threw it past everybody. That's what Joe Burrow has to do, is that coverage, cover two, what is nicknamed cloud, is with the corner and the deep safety. He has to learn to beat him over the top. I think the defenses have really clamped down on explosives on this offense, and I think that's where they can push to the new ceiling, is pushing the ball past everybody. So I want to see if they can maintain that aggression. I think the offensive line is good enough to let them do that. So I don't know if I would say optimistic. I'm curious if they can get there, but there's a path outside of all the under center talk and everything like that. I think that path to pushing the ball down the field, letting it go, is where you can maybe see this next step of this offense.
1: He is back to the playoffs. Yahoo Sports football analyst, host of the Football 301 show, played quarterback at Wisconsin, recently hit a try at Del Mar. He is Nate Tice. Appreciate you, Nate. Great job. Always good to have you on the show. Thank you for making time for us.
0: Of course. Thanks for having me.
1: All right, Nate. Great talking to you. Good stuff. Nate is locked and loaded. You notice the NFL guys are ready. They are ready, Nate included. All right, hour number 3 straight ahead. Coming up then, you know what? An update on Perv. Haven't talked Perv in a minute, but we will in a few minutes. Stay tuned.
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0: What's up, friends? 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Our technical director is Elijah Schmidt. He's assisted by Tyler Brewer today. And alongside Daniel Courtwright, I am Sean Kellerman. Thanks to everybody who's tuning in, watching live on Facebook, live on YouTube. Another week, and it is officially football season. KU football fall camp starts tomorrow. Tomorrow also marks 1 month from the season opener against the Long Island Sharks. Very exciting.
1: The Long Island Iced Teas.
0: We are going to be out there at David Booth, Kansas Memorial Stadium tomorrow. We're going to hear from head football coach Lance Leipold and select student athletes, and we're going to have all sorts of coverage over the coming weeks from those guys. We're going to be hearing from the coordinators. We're going to be hearing from other coaches and from all sorts of players for KU football in advance of the 2026 season, a season where Kansas is hoping to get back to a bowl, back-to-back 5-7 seasons. Yeah, we need to get at least 6 wins this upcoming year. You got 6 games at home, 5 on the road, 1, of course, across the pond in London against ASU.
1: You had mentioned that tomorrow is 1 month to the day.
0: It is.
1: Of until KU plays against Long Island. But I feel like you're overlooking a very important date, which is going to be this Thursday. The Hall of Fame game in Canton, Ohio. I said this to you off air right before we got on. I got very excited. You looked a little scared.

0: The fact that we were able to do game picks for the first time in a long time.
1: Panthers and Cardinals. I guess technically we could always do game picks for MLB or I think we dabbled with NBA maybe.
0: Baseball is like the hardest sport to gamble on.
1: Yeah, and you got the run line. And you probably, man, you don't even know the minus 1.5. I mean, I don't know how you would survive baseball because every game is minus 1.5.
0: I know.
1: So, yeah, very, very interesting. But, yes, the Hall of Fame game is Thursday. Kansas Jayhawk football, though, it all starts tomorrow. We are going to have so many segments on this show that are just eaten up by press conferences from Coach Leipold and the KU players. So, best content, again, find us at the Kansas Nation, Twitter, TikTok, Instagram, Kansas Nation on Facebook. You will not miss a moment of Kansas football coverage. But here in this opening segment today, we're talking about the big news that came up actually shortly after we got off air on Friday. Mm-hmm. NCAA eligibility bombshell declaring all high school graduates in the class of 2022 an extra year of eligibility. We'll get into that here in the opening segment and how it might affect KU across the athletic department, and certainly many different programs are going to be dealing with this. It's going to be kind of a weird deal. Talk about that. Next segment, MLB trade deadline. That is today. We are pre-recording the show, but we can tell you some updates for what we've seen of big names traded. Of course, the Royals over the weekend traded Lane Thomas, and there's some other guys who might be moved for the Royals, but we'll keep you up to date on all that. Following that, we're going to have Nick Springer, Kansas City Sports Network. He is going to join us in studio to talk NCAA eligibility. He'll talk Chiefs football. Of course, they're going to be underway here in two Saturdays, if I'm not mistaken. The 15th, Chiefs and Rams. How about that?
0: Yeah,
1: Don't beat the Rams, then that's just going to be heartbreaking.
0: Here's actually a better question than will Patrick Mahomes start week one or whatever. Do you think we see even a series in the preseason games from Patrick Mahomes?
1: I kind of doubt it.
0: I do too, a little bit. Like they work him in. Like that's how all NFL teams do it. Like they work them in and get them some sort of reps, and then when you get like farther down into, you know, like the third exhibition game or whatever, you see a lot more of these guys. But with Patrick Mahomes and the injury, I don't know if we see him at all. Which is good for you because then you got to watch all the Justin Fields football that you can stomach.
1: I want to see him, so I don't know. You know, we certainly want him to remain healthy. That's going to be vital for this upcoming season. But Fields, and then you've got Nussmeier, and you've got Oladokun. I don't know if we'll even see Fields in game one. I mean, I guess there's only three games, so we probably will.
0: Yeah.
1: But, yeah, who knows? Back when there were four games, it was like, do you even play any of your guys?
0: I bet Fields starts the first quarter.
1: Yeah.
0: And then probably they'll go right to Nussmeier.
1: Yeah. And Oladokun.
0: Yeah.
1: Shout out to Chris Oladokun, man. What a weird stretch of Chiefs football that we
0: Wasn't
1: had
0: that the worst?
1: After the injury last year. Minshew, of course, had the injury too.
0: Yeah, Minshew, yeah, you were like, all right, well, Gardner Minshew's our guy.
1: Finally gets a chance.
0: Yeah, finally gets his chance.
1: Bam.
0: Immediately tears his ACL.
1: Yeah.
0: All right. Well, I guess
1: not
0: Chris
1: good.
0: Oldigan. That was the worst Christmas of my life.
1: Not good. Case of the Mondays following that. Dan, what's on here?
0: I got a lot of stuff on here for Case of the Mondays. Drake London has been in the news. By the way, I'm sniffing this one out. The more that I think about it, the more I think it's corporate propaganda, if you will, trying to get back into the good graces of people. It involves Taco Bell. I have some FIFA World Cup stuff on here. Harrison Bader's on here.
1: Yeah.
0: Crazy, crazy story coming out of Harrison Bader and the San Francisco Giants. It's been an absolute train wreck of a season for the San Francisco Giants. Also, I have a non-sports one just about eBay. That's really, really interesting. I wanted to kind of touch on that. This has been a story that's been going on for, like 7 years now. So, yeah, crazy, crazy stuff. But, yeah, I got a lot of good stuff on Case of the Mondays. Shout out to DeAndre Hopkins, by the way. He's also on here.
1: Okay. All right. You didn't wear your jersey, even though you're talking about him.
0: I know. I found
1: Chiefs
0: it the other
1: legend.
0: Day. Yeah, I lost it for a while, but then I found it. It was, like, tucked away, like, behind the washing machine.
1: How much did you have to pay for that?
0: I don't want to say.
1: $149?
0: No.
1: More?
0: No. I got it on a somewhat
1: acceptable.
0: Sketchy website.
1: Yes, yeah, you shouldn't publicize that.
0: It was like $20.
1: We're talking KU football after that. Like I said, fall camp starts, and tomorrow we'll hear from Coach Leipold. But in advance of fall camp, Dan and I are each going to give a couple things that we want to see or we have a keen eye on here in the month of August.
0: There's a special segment called Three Things.
1: Three things. Okay.
0: Yeah, it's always been called three things. Yes. One of our staple segments. Yes. Called, always been called three things.
1: Three things. Don't ask how we came up with the name of three things, but it's happening. And then we're going to close out the show with our Kansas City Football Chiefs opponent outlook segment as we preview the Buffalo Football Bills. Yeah. They are led by Josh Allen, of course, who people still think is better than Mahomes outside the Kansas City area. People say that Josh Allen has not yet won a Super Bowl. Patrick Mahomes has won three.
0: Have you seen the Madden 99 rankings, by the way?
1: I have seen some of them.
0: So, two quarterbacks on there, Josh Allen and Matthew Stafford, 99. Miles Garrett, also 99. Jackson
1: that
0: Smith and Jigba, 99.
1: High.
0: For the Miles Garrett, yeah. Well,
1: I mean, it seems high for the two quarterbacks and for JSN.
0: I mean, JSN was the offensive
1: 99 used to be like a one guy in the game is 99.
0: They also have Ja'Marr Chase on there. Don't love it. And then, weird, Trey McBride.
1: He's a 99?
0: He's a 99.
1: That is crazy. No, they're handing that out like candy these days.
0: Yeah,
1: I don't know.
0: There's like 1, 2, 3, 4, 5, 6 guys who are 99s. I think that they should always cap it at like 4.
1: Yeah.
0: I think 4 is the right number for 99s in Madden.
1: I agree, but it should be not.
0: But there shouldn't be. Well, and that's the thing. There shouldn't be two.
1: Matt Stafford won the MVP, but it's like.
0: Yeah, but there shouldn't be two guys at the same position.
1: Yeah.
0: That doesn't even make sense.
1: And neither of them are Mahomes.
0: Well, yeah. Well, Mahomes didn't deserve it, probably.
1: Yeah, I know, but I guess, whatever.
0: But there should never be two guys at the same position, both being 99. Two guys.
1: All right, KansasNation.com, the place to be. Again, like I said earlier, KU football coming up hot here at the Kansas Nation Twitter, TikTok, Instagram, Kansas Nation on Facebook, also at the Kansas Nation on YouTube. Dan Courtwright will be posting various press conferences, quick hits, all sorts of things, as we're going to be over at the press conferences throughout fall camp season, of course, throughout the season as well. Can't wait for that to get going. Let's open the show, though, Dan, talking about this NCAA eligibility bombshell. It came out of nowhere.
0: You didn't want to talk about the pub crawl?
1: Pub crawl was great. Had a great time.
0: Good.
1: Yes, we did. Dan was a part of probably the first 15% and then the last 5% of the pub crawl. He was otherwise engaged, but no.
0: Which, that was the best 20%.
1: Had some, that's not true. Had some friends in town, though. It was really fun. We started on one end, started at Dempsey's.
0: Yeah.
1: Ended at Harbor Lights.
0: Yeah. I was there for the first
1: couple
0: four.
1: Couple fun stops in the way.
0: I was there for the first four bars. I was with you at Dempsey's and Free State, then Local, then the Eldridge.
1: Yep.
0: Then we left because my buddy Cody got engaged.
1: Shout out.
0: And then we all kind of went out, and then we met up with you guys at Louise's downtown, finished it up at Harbor Lake.
1: So it was just the last two bars, right?
0: Yeah, it was just the last two. It was just the last two bars. Which,
1: how
0: I
1: about
0: mean,
1: Luke and Hunter making an appearance?
0: Yeah, shout out. No, they're good time. I don't know. I will say this: it was a lot of fun, man. It was a good time.
1: Yeah,
0: it was a good time. I got a call from friend of the show, Jack Ritter, said that he saw you online.
1: Is that right?
0: Yes,
1: that's great.
0: He called me. He said, "I'm with Sean Kellerman." I said, "No way."
1: Yeah.
0: Actually, he just left.
1: Yeah, so I said, oh, I just left. I just left. No, we spent. Red Lion was great because we were playing fingers, and then it was like, oh my god, it's 11:20, and we still have to hit three bars or whatever after that. But that was fun. I've been doing this, I think, 13 years now.
0: Man.
1: And friends come in town for it. It's one of the highlights of the summer for sure. But, yeah, now Dan Courtwright can say that he has been to almost one and a half of the pub crawls.
0: No, here's what I'm going to say. I closed down all of the bar crawls I've ever been to.
1: That's true.
0: Because I've been out until
1: 2 a.m.
0: That
1: is true.
0: And every single bar
1: I am actually proud of you for not going home and cuddling up with a blanket. And
0: we thought about it. Piper and I were in the car, and we're like, we can just go home and start watching Gilmore Girls. But we said, no, we made a promise to Sean. We're going to go to Louise's downtown, and we're going to meet up with them and finish it out.
1: Yes, which reminds me, Friday we were talking about how at times you're a flake.
0: I'm proud of you for that.
1: You're right. You're not a flake. How was Shreyas' going away party on Friday?
0: I wasn't able to go.
1: To.
0: Yeah, fair enough. I was doing a hay bale throwing contest.
1: Shout out to Shreyas Lotta, by the way. He is no longer with the Kansas City Star. Actually, I stand corrected. He's with the Kansas City Star until Friday.
0: Yeah. And
1: unofficially.
0: He hasn't. Okay. Yeah, I don't want to give it away because he hasn't announced where he's going yet, I believe.
1: Yes.
0: So,
1: yes.
0: But we know he's leaving to go to better places.
1: We have also not, well, I don't know if I'd say that.
0: Well,
1: he is leaving for chasing an opportunity that he has wanted for quite some time.
0: Yes.
1: Anyway, NCAA eligibility. Great stuff here. We're going to reference an article from Henry Greenstein, KUSports.com, LJWorld.com, often through this. He does a great job breaking down the KU side of things. But essentially what happened there's been a increasingly high number, is that a weird phrase, of successful lawsuits by high school graduating class members 2022.
0: Mm-hmm.
1: I probably didn't say that great. But members of the high school class of 2022 have successfully sued over and over again the NCAA for an extra year of eligibility. And it's been a lot of case-by-case basis because given the NCAA's new 5-and-5 rule that came out a few weeks ago that you can play five seasons of college athletics beginning from either your high school graduation or your 19th birthday, a lot of student athletes going back to 2019 or maybe even prior because of the COVID year got a chance to compete in 5 years of college athletics because the first batch of those students were affected by COVID and got an additional year of eligibility. And then more recently, high school class of 2023 and even more recent than that, they all, because of the new 5-and-5 rule, get an additional year of eligibility. The only class that didn't initially get a fifth year of eligibility due to either COVID or the 5-and-5 rule is the high school class of 2022. So that's led to a lot of issues. I remember we talked about this when the 5-and-5 thing came out, and we were like, well, they're the losers in this because they're the only ones that don't get an extra year. They're 4 years and done.
0: Yeah, they're right in the middle of the two biggest things to ever happen in college athletics, which was COVID and the 5-and-5.
1: Exactly.
0: And they get the short end of the stick.
1: Exactly. Or, at least we thought, as Friday night, a judge in Denver declared that the NCAA must render all such athletes eligible for a fifth year. Again, high school athletes from the class of 2022 who have competed in 4 years and, you know, graduated, moved on from their 4 years of eligibility in college athletics. It was U.S. District Judge Charlotte Sweeney ruling that it's a preliminary injunction and will surely be subject to appeal, Greenstein says. And it's also not very clear how this is going to work. One thing that's come out over the weekend since Henry even published this article 2 days ago is that any athlete who has signed a professional contract is not eligible to come back. But still, that's a sizable number across college athletics who theoretically, and it's August 3rd, can decide to come back and play. That includes soccer players, volleyball players who, you know, those rosters are not only set, but those seasons are about to start. It's absolutely crazy. So we'll see what happens here. But the NCAA, given the fact that there are thousands of athletes who can now come back, sort of shockingly, is going to be complete chaos now as most rosters are already constructed. Most funds that these athletic departments have already been spent
0: allocated
1: where they need to be allocated. Very, very strange. We'll get into this, and Henry does a great job breaking down the KU athletes who might get another year and theoretically could come back or enter the transfer portal. We thought we were done talking about the transfer portal.
0: Right.
1: But needless to say, there's all sorts of players across college athletics that this is affecting. And again, the timing is weird, too, with us being so close to the start of fall sports.
0: Yeah, I think if this would have happened in, like, June, it'd be a lot easier for everyone to kind of, you know,
1: I think a lot of athletes would be more likely to come back, too.
0: That's the thing. We were talking about this kind of off-air, of like, what's the reality of how many kids in the class of 2022 are actually going to utilize this? You said probably 20%, which is still a big number in terms of, like you said, there's not a lot of funds going around right now. It's August 3rd.
1: Yeah, and that's just a guess, 20%. But I'm thinking a lot of people have kind of made peace with the fact that they closed that chapter of their lives.
0: Yeah, totally. I understand it. Look, again, I'm not an advocate for the NCAA. I think they're a greedy, terrible organization, and I've been very adamantly, outwardly against most of the things that the NCAA does, right? If I am the NCAA, if I were to be a ruling factor in all of this, and I'm working on the NCAA side, you have to make ironclad rules. Like, I understand this. Like, it's, you know, sure, do I want to see, like, Jaden Dawson get another year and, you know, all these guys and whatever. Like, selfishly as a Kansas fan, like, you can utilize this and potentially add to your roster. But at the same time, college athletics needs to be fixed. It's an absolute dumpster fire right now. And this is just going to throw another wrench into the chains of what is supposed to be our favorite pastime, which is watching college athletics. And now there's going to be so many different changes, and it feels like you need like a law degree to even figure out what's going on in the world of college athletics right now. But yeah, I mean, so essentially, and again, as Green

0: he put it in there, it's probably going to get appealed, and we'll see if this thing goes through. But as of right now, there's a blanket injunction for all members of the 2022 class in high school who are able to get another year of eligibility. And again, if you sign a pro contract, then you're not allowed to do that. I'm glad that that's part of it, just because of the fact that you're seeing the Charles Bediakos and the who's the Baylor guy whose name is escaping me?
1: James Najee,
0: yes, right. You know, those kind of stories, you go, okay, well, that's just clearly not fair. Like, that they shouldn't be able to do that. If they sign a professional contract, then they shouldn't be able to come back to college, right? So I agree with that. But, yeah, this is going to make everything much more complicated, and the NCAA either needs to nip this in the bud, and it's just so unfortunate. I mean, who the hell are the lawyers for the NCAA who keep on losing these damn lawsuits? I mean, this is just unbelievable to me. The fact that the NCAA is getting pushed around like this when they tried to put in these rules. We're like, hey, this is a 5-5. This is the rule. Sorry, class of 22. You got screwed, but we got to move on. We have to move on. Now everyone in the class 22 is trying to sue everybody, and they keep on winning, and now there's this blanket injunction and everything, and it makes the NCAA look like a mockery. It makes them look like absolute fools, and who they don't know what they're doing. They don't know what they're talking about. This needs to be stopped. This might be the first and maybe only time I ever say this. I'm on the NCAA side on this. I think that they need to nip this in the bud, and they need to be like, no, absolutely not. We are not going to allow class of 2022 kids, and we need to move forward with this 5-5 plan, and everyone else is trying to sue, and I understand it. You're trying to go back to college. You're trying to get more money. Like, there's a lot of money involved in this, so they're trying everything that they can, exploring all their different avenues in terms of trying to get back into college. I understand this, but if I'm the NCAA, you need to nip this in the bud because things are getting out of control.
1: Yeah, they absolutely are. There's so much to get into regarding this, and who knows what the next few months are going to look like. But, I mean, again, KU soccer plays in 9 days. They have an exhibition in 5 days. You have a player like Lexi Watts, who theoretically could decide to come back. Again, I don't know how realistic it is because, again, rosters are set, funds are allocated, that sort of thing. I think 20% maybe of athletes will find a way back to playing in college, but you haven't been doing the off-season training that you usually do. That's a big deal, too. And again, the chemistry of a team, I mean, we're at the point where we're past additions to rosters for particularly the fall and maybe even the winter sports. So it's just a strange deal. But here are some names of basketball players on the men's side that theoretically could return for a fifth season. Donovan Dent, the New Mexico point guard who was highly sought after in the NCAA transfer portal last year, went to UCLA for a year, then said he was retiring from basketball instead of entering the NBA draft. Now he's apparently unretiring and seeking another year of eligibility. AJ Storr is going to get another year of eligibility. Where will he go for yet another new college?
0: I want to throw this out there because I saw this very funny tweet. I want him to go to an ACC school so that he can play in all five of the power conferences. Yeah. He played at Big East, St. John's for a year, Wisconsin in the Big Ten, Kansas in the Big 12, and then Ole Miss in the SEC. Like, he would just hit all the bases. Which
1: it's
0: I think
1: crazy.
0: Be so fun.
1: Darion Williams from NC State via Texas Tech. Kamen Lipsey, 4 years at Iowa State. Braden Smith, 4 years at Purdue. He, though, has said that he will not be returning. Ohio State guard Bruce Thornton is on here. There's so many guys, and that's just on the men's basketball. I mean,
0: Jackson Kohler, Jamichael Stillwell, Trey Holloman. I mean, it's a lot of guys.
1: A lot of guys, and that brings us back to Greeny's article. Let's look at KU, sport by sport, potential players who could come back due to this ruling. And baseball, I think, is maybe where we start, because that's a lot of impact guys who I think, given the fact, Dan, that baseball is a spring sport, you have a lot of time now. And again, the funds are a thing. The additions to the roster who have already been, you know, promised a roster spot, that's a thing as well. But some of these guys you would think would be welcome back. Cannon Carr, Toby Scheit, Josh Dykoff, Dariel Osoria were high school members of the class 2022. That's noteworthy. Again, we talked about KU baseball, and they've added a lot of really talented guys as they always do. When Coach Fitz has been here, they seem to always hit. Plus, they're returning more guys who already had additional eligibility. So their roster, you feel really good about, but those are some names that theoretically, with this blanket injunction, could come back.
0: Yeah, absolutely. And, you know, when you look at these four baseball players, I mean, there's a lot of guys who have already committed and essentially, you know, filled in the shoes, if you will, of the guys who have already planned on leaving. And now all of a sudden, and like you said, it's August right now. So when you're talking about baseball, there's a little bit more time to make some adjustments and do some different things like that. But yeah, you absolutely want Cannon Carr and Toby Shide to come back. You absolutely want Josh Dykoff to come back. I mean, Dykoff was so good last year at first base. Dariel Osorio didn't have the season that he wanted to, but we understand that there's power behind that bat and did an excellent job of making the transition into, you know, the interior field whenever we needed him, in theory, right? Whenever Cade Baldridge was injured or dinged up or whatever that may be. So yeah, I mean, it would be great. Selfishly, as a Kansas fan, it would be fantastic to get these guys back, because then that would just add more guys who have been on this roster for Kansas baseball who have had so much success over these last two seasons. So yeah, it would be a massive addition. But again, there are plenty of either A, transfers, or B, high school kids who got recruited to Kansas thinking, okay, I'm the one-of-one replacement for Josh Dykoff or for Cannon Carr or Dariel Osorio. And then all of a sudden, if these guys are able to come back, then, like, that's going to make them mad, obviously. And they're going to be like, all right, well, I guess, well, you know, what do I do now? Like, do I decommit? Do I get out of my national letter of intent or whatever? So, yeah, I mean, there's a lot of things kind of up in the air right now in terms of just KU baseball alone, and that's probably the easiest one because you can wait all the way until spring to do this.
1: Yeah, very strange. And, again, I think that Coach Fitz and Coach McFall, some other coaches of the spring sports, are probably in a little bit of a better situation just because of time. The fact that they can look up and down their roster and see. But, yeah, it is just a weird deal because let's call it how it is. It's like there's a quote in Friends where it's The Office, actually, where Jim goes back to Scranton from Stanford because he's, you know, in Stanford for a little bit. And it's like a college reunion where you catch up with somebody, you say, oh, man, I really missed you. And he says, oh, it's okay, I'm going to move in with you.
0: Yeah, right.
1: Yeah, it's one of those things like, oh, yeah, that's great, you did a lot. Oh, no, don't worry about it, I'm on the team again.
0: Yeah.
1: Oh, okay.
0: Yeah, okay,
1: but
0: all right.
1: Big shout-out to Henry Greenstein again for all this. I'll just kind of roll through these. But basketball, Jaden Dawson, you mentioned, if he comes back, it likely won't be for KU. And then you have Trey White, who was awesome in the NBA Summer League for the Miami Heat. I would think he feels probably good enough about his performance that he will stay. So I don't know if anything is going to be majorly impacted on the men's basketball side of things. But, you know, who knows? And then on the women's basketball side of things, Sanaya Copeland, Elle Evans, Lily Meister, they are all part of the class enacted by this ruling.
0: Yeah.
1: Evans, one of KU's best all-time three-point shooters, she did sign a pro contract in Italy, however.
0: Correct, yeah. So she's probably not going to be coming back. And then Lily Meister, she already graduated. She's, like, working at a eye clinic right now up in Rochester, Minnesota.
1: So many of these people
0: have moved on.
1: So who knows? But it's worth mentioning that they, you know, are a part of this class and technically could be impacted. I mentioned Lexi Watts for KU soccer. In terms of KU football, really the only one that I think would potentially come back for another year would be Justice Finkley.
0: Yeah.
1: Emmanuel Henderson was also in that class, but he was drafted by the Seattle Seahawks. You've also got a lot of softball players who were a part of bringing KU softball back to national recognition, getting the NCAA tournament, including Haley Kripe, the Big 12's co-defensive player of the year. She's playing professionally right now for the new Kansas City Diamonds team, but some of her teammates at KU also affected by this potentially. Campbell Bagshaw, Presley Limbaugh, Ainsley Lindduff, and Lizzie Ludwig, and there are others. So that's so interesting, the fact that those players, you know, who did the whole, you know, thank you, KU. What's going through these players' minds? The fact that they theoretically have a chance to come back and play college athletics.
0: Right. Well, and that's the thing. I mean, Kansas had a big transfer signing class in terms of softball. All of them are middle infielders, right? So, like, Campbell Bagshaw and Haley Kripe, which she probably wouldn't come back, obviously, because of the she's playing professionally, but I mean, you have, like, a kind of a weird thing right there where Campbell Bagshaw, all of a sudden, you're like, oh, well, there comes our second baseman again. Like, that's going to be a little awkward when you already brought in some transfers, you know what I mean? So, like I said, but it would be great selfishly for Kansas to bring back these girls. But like you said, it is just going to be so weird because they did the whole, you know, social media posts and they went through the senior night. And, you know, now they're thinking about, like, what's next for me? Like, oh, do I go, you know, get my big girl accounting job or whatever, you know, utilize your degree and you're done with college. You've already moved away. And now all of a sudden it's like, hey, by the way, you can move back to Lawrence and be back on the softball team. Like,
1: it's once very again. Strange.
0: And it's just like, I mean, that's such a massive – that's such a massive thing to consider in such a short amount of time. You've talked about it, about the timing of this could not have been worse because of the fact that it is August 3rd. School starts, what, the 24th? You essentially have 21 days to figure out whether or not you want to pick back up your life and go back to college and enroll in classes. It's just – it's crazy.
1: Yeah, and for KU – volleyball, which they wouldn't have to if they're graduated, they wouldn't have to do the enrolling classes. But for KU volleyball, returning, really the only one this would affect is Ryan Swanson. She was a second-team all-league pick. Katie Dalton transferred to Creighton, and then Ryan White, who you remember was a senior last year, she started her career in 2021, so she would not fall under this blanket. But, yeah, that's a lot of players. And, again, Henry Greenstein, KUSports.com, LJWorld.com has a great breakdown. Check it out. How latest eligibility bombshell could affect various KU sports is the article by Henry. I just am very curious how these conversations are going with the coaching, the members of the athletic department, and the players that were affected by this. Like, is Dan Fitzgerald texting Josh Dykoff? Is Josh Dykoff texting Dan Fitzgerald? Is Matt Ulmer reaching out to Ryan Swanson? Is Nate Lee reaching out to Lexi Watts and vice versa? It's so strange. And every single athlete in the NCAA affected by this is, you know, at least now thinking about some possibilities. But, yeah, it just puts everybody in such an awkward spot. I mean, is it the right thing given the timing? I don't know. Is it the right thing given the fact that the class of 2022 high school grads get another year as pretty much everybody that they've ever been teammates with got? Maybe. Yeah. But it's just a really awkward spot. And we'll see. Hopefully we get some quotes, you know, some press conferences from whether it's people at KU or people nationally. I know Danny Hurley had a tweet saying, somebody fix college sports. This is ridiculous, basically, right now, because that's how we feel. But I think to
0: if
1: my
0: Danny
1: core...
0: Danny Hurley's being the voice of reason in something, that's how you know it's bad.
1: I think to my core, I think there won't be a ton of changes at KU, but there is a chance that somebody like Justice Finkley or somebody like Campbell Bagshaw decides to come back and play. Yep. And, you know, Jayhawks are Jayhawks. We want them to come back. But it's just very strange, and we don't really know what's going to come of it. But rosters are probably going to be changed in some way.
0: Well, and that's the thing. It's like even, like, you look at – because are they allowed to enter the transfer portal too? So, like, they don't necessarily have to come back and come back to their – initial landing spots, like you said, like with Jaden Dawson, like he could get another one and then just kind of shop around and look for it, just look for another spot to go to. And again, Jaden Dawson is graduated, but still you would have to think that they might have to enroll in like grad school classes or whatever to be a part of it. But yeah, no, the whole thing is just, the whole thing's a mess. The NCAA is a joke. I mean, I don't know. We'll continue to talk about this and kind of follow it as it goes along. We'll ask our guests about it too, just what their general thoughts are about this. But again, it could positively impact some former KU athletes. It could negatively impact the NCAA as a whole, which, you know, makes, I mean, what's new there? You know what I mean?
1: Yeah, what a mess. Interesting story that, again, broke on Friday night, and we'll see how that looks moving forward, particularly for our Jayhawks across all sports in the athletic department. After this, though, Nick Springer, Kansas City Sports Network, will join us in studio. ESPN Kansas City, KansasNation.com.
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4: 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So if you're looking for a Camry, Corolla, RAV4, Tundra, whatever it is, they've got you over at Crown. Miles Schneier and his team, the best in the game. Appreciate their partnership here at Kansas Nation. All right, let's bring on Nick Springer, Kansas City Sports Network. Nick, thanks for coming in studio. We just broke down in the opening segment NCAA eligibility mess that came out on Friday night. And, you know, I don't know what thoughts you have. We kind of went through Greenstein's article of all the potential players at KU that are affected by this. And like Dan was saying, somebody like Lily Meister is – she's already moved on. She's got her big girl job working at an eye office.
5: She's working at like some eye doctor in Rochester, Minnesota.
4: And right maybe now. That's a microcosm of the fact that these guys and gals have kind of closed the book. They've moved on. You know, closed the chapter, got a new chapter. But there are going to be some players who I'm sure are very much intrigued by this and the thought of coming back to college.
6: That's just some big capital J journalism there from Dan,
4: right?
6: That's amazing. Wow. Yeah.
5: In-depth research. I follow her on Instagram.
6: Was it LinkedIn or okay? Yeah, Instagram. Yeah. I was about to say, just find the LinkedIn of all these people. Yeah, you know. It's so funny because obviously, in principle, the idea of the NCAA and passing the 5-on-5 rule was that everything's going to be simple now, right? It's all going to be good.
5: Yeah.
6: The problem is that it has, in the short term, backfired in that everybody is, you know, suing, countersuing, whatever, how, you know, I'm not a lawyer, I don't know. But, so it's actually, in the short term, created a lot more chaos in the world of college athletics versus its intended goal, which is obviously in the future to really simplify this process where it's like, hey, no more lawsuits, you get your 5 years, it starts when you enroll in college or it starts when you turn 19, have at it, you know, but... In the meantime, you've got all these lawsuits that are happening. Obviously, you know, Melvin Council, you know, got into it, involved in this once there was that first lawsuit in Ohio with about, I think, 20 different athletes from Ohio State and other schools in that area. So, and obviously it's now spiraled into just complete chaos over the past, you know, 4 days basically with, you know, guys seemingly now exploring their potential option for another year in college. And, you know, on top of all this, I mean, I'm sure you guys are going to want to talk about the fact that fall camp has started for KU football. So you're starting fall camp, and what? You're going to maybe add players in the middle of fall camp, you know, for KU basketball? They've already got through all their summer workouts. They're going to be coming back in, you know, 3 weeks to get started on their boot camp with Bill Self and getting ready for this. Like, it's a very, very fast-moving situation. And my stance on this stuff has always been the same, which is – first of all, I'm not a lawyer, okay, so don't take my advice as gospel here. Secondly, it's like, man, anybody who claims that they think they know one way or the other how these different rulings are going to go, I don't know how you could even. I mean, it's you might as well be like a soothsayer, like you're you know doing like the rain dance, trying to figure out which direction you know which way is the wind blowing. I don't know. So who knows how it's all going to play out? Obviously.

0: obviously it's injected a lot of chaos into the system for the time being. And, you know, from the KU football perspective, as far as I can tell, at least probably Justice Finkley is the only name that seems to be a guy that could come back, because he didn't redshirt at all. He played 4 years, so he's a guy that I guess could come back. And now there's an interesting wrinkle to this that I don't know if you guys talked about it, but if a guy didn't enter the transfer portal, then he actually can't go anywhere. Like, he can only go to whatever school he was previously at.
1: Oh, wow.
0: So Finkley's a good example of that. Like, I don't think Justice Finkley was ever in the transfer portal. So, like, if he's exploring a fifth year, it would be at Kansas. I don't think he can go anywhere else, at least how my understanding of, you know, looking into some of the details of this is that unless you enter the transfer portal, if you come back, you'd have to go back to the school you were at, I think.
2: Okay.
0: And so, because if you guys remember, you know, especially in the spring, or even if you look at this past year, you know, like a guy like Dean Miller entered the transfer portal without eligibility, right, and now is suing to go play at UCF or whatever. Jaden Dawson's a good example of this. Melvin Kouse is another good example, right? These are guys that officially entered the portal without eligibility, and now all of a sudden they might have eligibility. So who knows how it's all going to play out. But I can't say that I like it, I guess. Like, it's very frustrating, I think, from the fan perspective. Like, I doubt there's a lot of college athletics fans across the country that are, like, super excited about trying to keep track of, like, will they, won't they, fifth year, sixth year, seventh year, or whatever. You know, like, I think people are yearning for a more simplistic system, which the NCAA is going to be giving them in the future. It's just that this seems to be sort of the last hurrah of, like, the true Wild West of eligibility,
2: yeah,
0: I guess.
2: Well, and you said it, like, the NCAA is trying to make this simple and trying to implement ironclad rules, and they just keep on getting the pants sued off them, essentially, and they keep on losing this. Well, and it's kind of making a mockery of the NCAA, I think. And
0: yeah, I mean, I don't know if we've talked about this on the show before, but, you know, I think that the NCAA, I can't really blame them. I mean, that's where they're at. They are going all the way back to, like, the original NIL stuff with the Nebraska quarterback, whatever the hell his name, or Nebraska, whoever the hell it was. You know, the NCAA over the past half dozen years or more has become so paralyzed to make any decisions because this is what happens. They try to do something, and they just get sued into oblivion by, you know, whatever, you know. So I can't really blame the NCAA for kind of how things have gone, because this is the result, is they – any enforcement they try to – move forward on, it just turns into this massive, massive battle because there's always one case of one guy who's like, oh, well, you know, I had the flu and so I missed a couple games.
2: My
0: like,
2: case
0: oh, I just
2: different than everybody.
0: Eligibility back, you know, or, oh, you know, what, you know, my coach left, or, you know, there's always somebody that just is going to try to take advantage of it. And then, you know, in this case, I don't think Melvin Council would be doing what he's doing if that case in Ohio had gone the other direction. Like, the only reason – so it's a domino effect. It's, okay, you find one judge somewhere that's like, ah, okay, maybe, you know what, fine. And then all of a sudden, it's a domino effect. And then you get somebody in Colorado being like, well, actually, everybody's eligible all the time. Like, what does that even mean? It's unfortunate. The NCAA in a lot of ways has made its bed in this. You know, I mean, obviously I'm not – a fan of the NCAA at times, when you think about some of their hardline rules that they've had in the past. There was that weird, I don't know if you guys saw the story of the recruit that his agent, like, paid for his flight for, like, $400, and they were like, and the NCAA was like, no, you can't do that.
2: It's like, and he paid it back,
0: like,
2: too.
0: It's like we've got, you know, under the table deals for seven figures, across college football, and here comes the NCAA going to try to enforce a $400 flight.
2: Yeah.
0: So, you know, obviously the NCAA has done a horrible job of picking and choosing its battles, as I think is also part of it. Again, I guess the best thing you can hope for is that whatever the hell is the outcome here in the next, you know, coming months or whatever this upcoming athletic season, I guess, it's all gone away with the 5-5.
2: Hopefully. Yeah. Yeah. I mean, you certainly hope so. And like I said, I kind of had the NCAA's back a little bit because of the fact that, like, they just keep on getting sued. And again, I'm not a fan of the NCAA whatsoever. I think they're a terrible, greedy, horrible corporation. But at the same time, like, when you look at this kind of holistically, right, because in theory this should be one of the last lawsuits, like major lawsuits, that's a blanket injunction over everybody.
0: It's not going
2: to
0: be the last.
2: In theory, right? So this is going to continue to happen where everyone's just going to try to sue and get more years of eligibility, and the NCAA is just going to bend over. Realistically, like, do you think like this is sort of the beginning of the end for the NCAA? Because you're already hearing Greg Sankey talk about it in like SEC media days about like, hey, we're exploring options. Like, the SEC might leave the NCAA, the Big Ten might leave, and so do you think this is the beginning of the end for the NCAA?
0: My response to the SEC and Big Ten, you know, I almost said a bad word there to describe them, but my response to them is, do it, go do it,
2: yeah,
0: go do it. You've been talking about it for 6 years.
2: Right.
0: Just do it. Screw it. Do it. Go do it. I don't care. Go make your own whatever the hell, you know?
2: Yeah.
0: Go do it. Stop talking about it.
2: If that happens, then does the Big 12 and everybody else follow suit?
0: Speaking of lawsuits, I do not want to get sued for defamation for things that I would say about Greg Sankey on the air. So I'll refrain. But yeah, I'm sick and tired of their crap, man. If you quit talking, you're all bark, no bite, do it. I don't care. See what happens.
2: Yeah.
0: That's what I say to those people.
2: But you don't think it'll be – I mean, do you think
0: blanks.
2: It'll –
0: like, I want to say a word there, but I can't.
2: If it does actually happen, though, like, do you think that's going to be a bad thing for the SEC or a bad thing for the NCAA? I think the NCAA is going to cease to exist in the next 5 years.
0: Man, I don't know, and I don't think it matters, truthfully. Like, it's just if they want to go do that, fine. The whole system will probably crumble and be destroyed, I guess. I don't know. Which, like, maybe it's a – you know – for a long time, I had a theory with the NCAA that the NCAA basically, especially with like the NIL stuff, and I don't. This is just pure speculation, reckless speculation. Okay, full disclosure. This is just my theory. This is just my tinfoil hat theory. Is that with the NIL and stuff, the NCAA was basically like, all right, you know what? Fine, do Wild West. See how fun it is. See how great it is, right? And we'll come back in 10 years when you've completely destroyed everything, and we'll save it. You know,
2: sure. So they almost want it to be destroyed show everyone that you need daddy here.
0: I wouldn't say that, but yeah. But my tinfoil hat theory for a long time, basically the past 5 years, is that I think maybe in the NCAA they're thinking, okay, yeah, go do whatever you want, go destroy everything as it is, and then when everyone realizes how awful it is, when there's no rules and people and you know, the Texas Techs of the world or insert school here that's paying whatever, when everyone realizes how awful that is, then we'll come in and save it. And so now the we'll come in and save it part is, I think, up for debate about whether or not the NCAA can do that. But the point being is, like, I don't know, man. I mean,
2: they're trying to right now, and they're getting sued.
0: Yeah, I don't know.
2: So they kind of backfired
0: on
2: it.
0: You know, you have to consider the fact that, like, everything's so inflated because of the TV deals. What if the TV deals crash when they're up for negotiation again in like the early 2030s or whatever? So like, I don't know. Like, but you know, you end up just kind of talking yourself in circles with this stuff. Like, does it really matter? Like, it's just gonna, you know, I don't know. So I honestly get exhausted just thinking about it.
2: I got to hear a nihilist about this. It's fun.
1: You got your brothers on your team, and you got your daddy. You know who your daddy is.
2: Your daddy's the NCAA.
1: Nick Springer, Kansas City Sports Network, joining us here in studio. Nick, KU football, fall camp starts this week. Can't wait to see you.
0: Oh, thank God. We're finally going to talk about the actual X's and O's.
1: Often we get to see you as head coach Lance Leipold. We'll be speaking to the media tomorrow, and we'll hear from a few guys as well. What are you most looking for during this fall camp season, be it at practice and these press conferences from these guys in general? Because season starts a month from tomorrow, and a lot of interesting storylines.
0: Yeah, month from tomorrow, that's a good call out. Yeah, I think obviously the quarterback battle is going to be the main focus. I think we talked about this last week. Like, at the start of fall camp, I don't expect there to be much, like, groundbreaking, earth-shattering revelations about the quarterback battle. One thought I did have on the quarterback battle, I talked about this on actually the paid podcast that I recorded this morning, which is, well, it's kind of twofold. Number one, in terms of the decision-making process of who's actually going to get the job, is it just Lance Leipold? How much input does Andy Kolnicki have, or Jim Zabrowski, or however they approach that process of actually picking it? But then the second aspect of that I kind of thought was interesting is, you know, I think most people would say, if you were to, you know, look at Andy Kolnicki and say, well, who would Andy Kolnicki prefer? I think the logical thought would be, well, he'd probably prefer Isaiah Marshall, right? I mean, he's more explosive, you know, you could do more, he's more dynamic, you could do a lot of different stuff. But I actually think that it might not be the case that way. I actually think it's possible that Andy Kolnicki may prefer Cole Ballard. Here's why. What does Andy Kolodnicki love most?

0: you know, how good of a thrower of the football Isaiah Marshall is. But I had that thought, like, people may have that backwards. Because I think, again, the knee-jerk instant thought would be, well, obviously, Nkunku would favor Isaiah Marshall. I mean, you can think about all the things he could draw up with Isaiah Marshall. But also think about all the things he couldn't draw up with Isaiah Marshall.
1: Right.
0: With Cole Ballard, maybe, again, the ceiling is not as high on some of the other plays. But if he has full access to all of his plays at all times, maybe he would prefer Cole Ballard. So that was my thought on the quarterback battle.
1: Yeah, that certainly makes sense. Nick Springer, KCSN, joins the show here in studio at the Kansas Nation Studios. And I want to talk a little bit about the defense. And we've already talked about DK McDonald and all the pressure that there is in terms of year two and different things like that. But in terms of – I wanted to talk about the secondary because you're bringing in guys like – Christian Pritchett, you're bringing in guys like Corey Gordon right in that safety room, but you also have a number of different guys who, I mean, weirdly, I feel like not a lot of people are talking about this. You have some leaders who are coming back in Jalen Todd, Austin Alexander, and Taylor Davis. Like, those three guys are stalwarts. You also have Mason Ellis coming back, and we didn't get to see Mason Ellis sort of at full go, but your expectations, I guess, of this secondary group run by a defensive coordinator who has experience running the entire secondary.
0: I'm actually very happy you asked that because I actually wanted to talk about the secondary.
1: Let's
0: go. Look at that. A little bit of mind meld there from Dan. Okay. Do you have any idea how many interceptions KU had as a team last season?
1: Oh, God.
0: Off the top of your head.
1: Like four, five? Is it more?
0: It was four.
1: Four?
0: Four interceptions.
2: Yeah, did not force any turnovers. It's just like basketball. Didn't force any turnovers.
0: And that ranked, by the way, tied for third worst in all of FBS.
1: Oh. Okay.
0: Funnily enough, Cincinnati was the worst in the FBS. Cincinnati's a team. Two interceptions in 2025.
1: That's crazy.
0: Isn't that wild?
1: Crazy.
0: Two by Cincinnati. So KU was third worst, okay? What, you know what they were in 2025? 2025, they had, I believe, 10 interceptions.
1: Okay.
0: Or no, it was 12, actually. They had 12 interceptions, as a team in 2025 with Kobe Bryant and Melo Dotson.
1: Makes sense.
0: So there was a huge, huge fall-off there. Now, the interesting thing about that is, in 2025, the KU offense had more turnovers. In 2024, the KU offense had more turnovers. 2025, KU offense did a better job of taking care of the ball, but KU still had a negative turnover margin because of the defense's complete inability to force turnovers.
1: Right.
0: So the biggest thing that I'm looking for in the secondary is force more turnovers. Okay?
1: Yeah.
0: I mean, when you talk about the difference in one-score games, when you talk about the difference in late-game situations, turnovers can be everything, right? I mean, that can be the reason why you win or lose those one-score games. So that's what I'm looking at with the secondary. I want to see if they're going to be more aggressive. You know, I think last year a lot of people looked at the secondary and saw, man, they were playing too soft a lot of times, right? So are they going to be more aggressive? You know, can Jalen Todd play up to his, I think, all-conference potential that he has? Austin Alexander had a bumpy season in 2025, I think, to put it kindly, but he also had some really nice plays. You know, he saved the game against UCF when KU won that game. But, yeah, turnovers will be the biggest thing. And then, you know, going back to the spring, and, you know, we're going to get a chance to hear from the coaches again for fall camp, but just going back to the spring, and, like, listening to Brandon Shelby and what he said back in April about what KU did in the transfer portal, what you were mentioning, Dan, and that KU, according to Shelby, really wanted to add more length in their secondary room. They're looking for bigger-bodied, more lengthier guys. When you think about a guy like Roman Pearson, the transfer from Ball State, you mentioned Corey Gordon already, Keijon Cummings-Coleman, the transfer from Iowa State, Jaden Harris obviously is a transfer from both Georgia and Miami. So they wanted to add more length in that room, and I would hope that's because they realized that, hey, we didn't force any turnovers. We didn't get any interceptions last year. So let's get bigger and longer and try to, you know, put ourselves in a better position to make some interceptions. So that's the number thing I'm watching for is forcing more turnovers because KU did a very poor job of that, you know, last year. And when you look at what KU had with Kobe Bryant and Melo Dotson, you know, those were guys that they'd get beat. I mean, they would get beat. But they would make up for it with some of the impact plays they had with interceptions and defensive touchdowns scored and plays like that. And KU had none of that last year. They had none of that X factor in the secondary, none of that turnover ability impact play in the secondary, other than from Lyric Rawls. But Lyric Rawls was not an interception guy. He was a guy that could come downhill and maybe break up a pass over the middle or, you know, hit somebody hard in the run game. And obviously he's not on the team anymore anyway, so... So that's what I'm looking for most is, I mean, the positive here is turnover margin, it's a very, very volatile stat. So it is very possible that KU could correct that right away and be back up and have more turnovers this year. But, yeah, man, when you really start to look at the numbers of what KU

0: did in the secondary with Kobe Bryant, Melo Dotson, and just how many interceptions they were getting. And then the massive drop. I mean, think about it. From 12 to 4, like,
1: yeah.
0: You know, from 12 to, like, 7 or 8, okay, fine, sure, whatever. But 12 to 4, to third worst in the country in terms of interceptions. And obviously, not all of that has to do with the secondary, but, you know, 90% of it probably has to do with the secondary. But the other thing I like about that is, this kind of ties in, too. The other thing KU didn't really do very well, especially in conference last year, was they didn't get a lot of sacks. They didn't get a lot of pressure. So, okay, maybe if your D-line is a little bit stronger this year and able to generate more sacks, more pressure, that can help with the secondary, too, and forcing more turnovers. So,
2: yeah,
0: it doesn't fall all on the secondary, but certainly I think that'll be, to your question, you know, the biggest factor, I think, for this secondary this season. And honestly, just one more final thought. I'm fine. Me personally, I'm fine with playing more aggressive. Like, if you're going to get beat a couple times, whatever, that's fine. To me, it's worth it if you're gonna force turnovers.
1: That was Kobe Bryant's whole thing. He was biting hard on stuff and being beat.
0: I'm okay with
1: that.
0: Me personally, I'm okay with that. I know, obviously, you know, there'd be people with different defensive philosophy that would say, like, oh my God, why would you be okay with giving up a 60-yard touchdown? It's like, you know, if you get an interception, it's fine. Whatever. I don't. You know, I guess that's why I'm not a coach. But like,
2: yeah, the problem is when you don't play aggressive, don't force turnovers, and still get beat.
1: Yeah, right.
2: And you know, this is year two for DK McDonald. This is a big year because
0: it's huge.
2: If you're a defensive coordinator and you're not pressuring the quarterback and you're also not forcing turnovers, you're not going to win.
1: Yeah.
2: Because college football teams score the football unless you're able to cause some havoc, get some takeaways, that sort of thing. So, yeah, a lot of questions.
0: Oh, by the way, on top of all that, what was the area that KU maybe struggled in the most last season? Third down.
2: Yeah.
0: Especially third and long.
2: Yeah, yeah.
0: Like, it was the triple whammy of just, you know, no pressure, no turnovers, and, oh,
2: couldn't
0: you're getting
2: get off the
0: crushed
2: field.
0: On third down.
1: Yeah. Couldn't get off the field, yeah.
2: Totally, yeah. Nick Springer, Kansas City Sports Network. Last thing, Nick, we got to ask you about the Pay Heed podcast. We haven't divulged the news on where Shreyas Lada will be going, but it will not be local. He will not be continuing on the Kansas City Sports Network. Of course, he's moving on from the Kansas City Stars. He was on our show on Friday. But Pay Heed podcast will be having a new chapter. Tell us about that.
0: Yeah, so low dolo, I guess. I don't know.
2: Right?
0: I'm just going to be doing my own thing. we're going to be doing some more daily content this month in August with fall camp, so you can expect more regular content daily on the feed. Probably going to continue that into the football season as well with more daily shows to get the news straight to you on KC Sports Network. So, yeah, news analysis, paid podcast, Kansas Jocks on KCSN. I'm excited for it. As you said, it's a new chapter. You know, the one thing I told Trace is, if you think about it, the paid podcast is where dreams come true. Okay? Kevin Flaherty.
1: Yeah,
0: he comes
1: on
0: the paid podcast. What's Kevin Flaherty's dream job?
1: To work
0: in high school recruiting, to work in a college athletics office, specifically KU, and to, you know, dive into the film, watch high school players, and get involved with high school recruiting. What happens after he comes to the podcast? He gets that job at KU. Shreyas Lada comes to the KU podcast. You know, did the KC Star make his dream come true? I don't think so.
1: It was all you. Yeah, I think you should take full credit.
0: It was the KU podcast that made his dream come true. He comes to the KU podcast, and boom, all of a sudden, he's got, you know, he's pursuing a dream opportunity of his as well. So, the podcast is where dreams come true. So,
2: clearly. Kansas City Sports Network, who also has great coverage of the Chiefs, by the way, the KCSN.
0: Right.
2: So
0: right,
2: that's coming up as well.
1: I have one quick thing before we let you go. We were talking about this off air. Do we see Patrick Mahomes at all in an exhibition game?
0: Yeah.
1: You think so?
0: Oh, for sure.
1: Okay, I wasn't sure. Yeah.
0: You have to see him a little bit. Yeah.
1: Sure. I just didn't know. You
0: maybe,
1: know.
0: Yeah.
1: I don't know. He's fully cleared. Why not? But also, it's like,
0: fine.
1: Sometimes you just never see those guys. You know?
0: I mean,
1: and then sometimes it's like for a drive, right? But with Patrick Mahomes and his injury.
0: I think I would assume it's going to be the same as it always is with Andy Reid, which is, you know, in the first game, you get a drive.
1: Yeah.
0: In the second game, you get a quarter. And in the third game, it's maybe a half with the starting players.
2: Yeah. We'll see. So, but yeah, it's nice seeing him out there for a Chiefs ball camp, which should be going on.
0: By the way, the wide receiver room, not looking great.
2: We'll see.
0: Not looking good.
2: We'll see. Nick Springer, Kansas City Sports Network.
0: I just learned that there's some guy named Andrew Armstrong that apparently might make the team. And I was like, I don't even know.
1: He was running with the ones.
0: I'm like, I don't even know who this is. Like, what is, you know, throw me out there. I don't know, I guess. Don't throw me out there. I'll die.
2: We'll be all right. Nick Springer, thanks for coming in. We'll see you next Monday.
0: Thanks.
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4: Sean Kellerman, Dan Courtwright back with you here, rolling through a Monday edition of Rock Chalk Sports. MLB trade deadline is next on the docket, and we'll go through what we know so far. We are pre-recording the show, and technically it goes until 5 p.m., so while it is right now becoming 5 p.m. exactly as you're watching this show, we have a few things from a little bit earlier in the day that we want to get to, and certainly over the weekend, the big news for the Royals was trading Lane Thomas. Dan, the Royals traded Lane Thomas and left-handed pitcher Bailey Falter, who previously had been designated for assignment, to the Braves, and the Royals in return got a couple minor league pitchers, right-handed pitcher Lucas Braun and left-handed pitcher Carter Holton.
5: ESPN Kansas
4: Braun
5: City
4: is a 24-year-old who's about to be 25. He's a first-round pick GM right for the Braves in 2023
5: against Cal State Northridge.
4: Very durable, racking up the fourth most innings pitched in the minors from 2024 to 25. He's a big righty, and the hope, according to J.J. Piccolo, is that Braun can help the Royals sooner rather than later. And then, as I said, you also have Carter Holton that Piccolo says has talent that fits the Royals' system. So you can never have enough pitching. The Royals tried Bailey Falter. He didn't work out well at the major league level. They throw him on to this Lane Thomas deal. Lane Thomas has been awesome the last month, and he's got an 850 OPS against left-handed pitching. The Braves have two starting outfielders who are lefties in Mike Yastrzemski and Michael Harris the second. Plus, you know, Ronald Acuna is a righty, but he's dealt with some injuries. He might spend some more time at DH. So Lane Thomas, a really good fit for the Braves. And again, the Royals get a couple pitchers in return. We don't know at this exact time, at the time we're pre-recording the show, if Seth Lugo, Michael Wacha are going to get moved. But what I'm hearing is no. And again, I could be totally wrong.
6: Yeah.
4: Because the Royals are trying to navigate this trade deadline in a way that, yes, they're sellers. The record's 46-67. They just got swept by a terrible Rockies team after giving up a walk-off grand slam in the finale against the Twins. But the Royals still believe that they can compete for the postseason in 2027. They thought they were going to compete this year, but underperformance and, you know, a lot of injuries up and down the roster have affected that. So it seems like they're being careful in terms of they're not trying to give everything away, because they think that Wacha and Lugo in particular are guys that are going to be vital for the Royals competing in 2027.
7: Yeah, I understand that, right? I mean, you are coming off of, they made the playoffs, right, in 2024.
4: Four, yeah.
7: So, I mean, you're not that far removed, you know what I mean, to where you just sell the entire farm, right? You have a nice core there with, you know, Michael Garcia, Bobby Witt Jr., right? I mean, you have nice pieces kind of around you, Vinny, obviously, but just the injury bug, I think, has kind of plagued the Royals all throughout this year, which is just really unfortunate, and those are the things that happen. But I think it's, like you said, it's a little too early to start selling the farm. I think

0: this Lane Thomas move is good. I think they're selling on him while he's really high because, yeah, he's been great over the last few months, but how sustainable is it? I mean, he's 30 years old, and this is really the best that he's been playing throughout maybe his entire career. So get a couple of young pitchers in. I love that. Lucas Braun, like you said, 3.92 ERA. He's 5-2 in his starts at AAA. So, you know, that's good news there, and maybe the Royals can utilize him. Bailey Falter, like you said, just did not necessarily work out. So maybe Lucas Braun can come in and kind of be another kind of relief guy or just kind of plug and play him anywhere for the back stretch. Just get him more MLB major league reps and be okay for the future, which I certainly hope that would be the case. Carter Holton, I mean, who knows what to expect of him. He was at, what, high A? Over in Augusta for the Braves. So, you know, maybe we'll see if that's something that can pan out as well. But I like the fact that they're selling high on Lane Thomas as of right now. But again, you know, we consistently talk about this with David Lesky. The fact that, like, well, you know, they could just be full-on sellers and get rid of everybody and just, you know, get a bunch of farm system guys and hopefully they'll be good in the future or whatever. But I think there is a good, like, the bones are there. You know what I mean? I almost said this. It's like when you have a fixer up upper house and all the drywall is dinged up and the bathroom sucks, but you go, well, there's good bones there. And I think that there are good bones on this Royals roster. I think that there are maybe some adjustments that need to be made. But again, I don't think you just completely sell the farm. You don't sell the house right now.
1: Yeah, it's been not a fun season for the Royals.
0: No,
1: I mean, the summer has been majorly tainted because of the Royals absolutely, you know, being terrible. They're terrible. They're 46-67. That's not going to cut it. And again, there are reasons for that, but, you know, some of the reasons have been guys not being good enough, and that's been the problem. But, yeah, Lane Thomas has been good enough for the Royals to get a decent return. You get a top 10 prospect from the Braves system that, again, is on the cusp of being major league ready, I would say. So that's a plus. And Lane Thomas, a player I really liked. I loved when the Royals got him in the offseason because he does hit lefties well. He's the type of guy that can lead off, as he did often for the Royals, or he can hit closer to the middle of the order. He's not the biggest guy, but he puts the bat on the ball, and I liked him a lot. But, yeah, he did enough to get the Royals a couple pitching prospects. So that's the news over the weekend in terms of the Royals. But the big news, Dan, and I know you have thoughts on this, two-time Cy Young winner Tarik Skubal going from the Tigers to the Dodgers.
0: Baseball's over.
1: Another incredible player heading to L.A. He'll be making his first start tomorrow at Wrigley Field against the Cubs. But the Tigers got an outfielder, Zaire Hope, and a couple of right-handed pitchers, River Ryan and Brady Smith. The former two, Hope and Ryan, were top 10 prospects in the Dodgers organization. Skubal was set to be a free agent after the season, so we don't know if he'll just be a two-month player with the Dodgers or if they'll try to re-sign him. But needless to say, on paper, they have one of the best starting rotations of all time right now because you have, when everybody's healthy, you've got Otani, you've got Yoshinobu Yamamoto, you've got Blake Snell, and you've got Tyler Glass now when all those guys are healthy, in addition to Skubal. So a two-time Cy Young winner who is just absolutely nasty and at the peak of his career right now goes to the Dodgers, the reigning World Series champs, and now even growing concern that we will even have baseball in 2027.
0: So that's the thing. Obviously, there's talks about this, and Jeff Passan does a good job of kind of keeping everybody up to breath about everything going on in the world of this upcoming year for baseball and the fact that there's growing tension between the owners and the players. And it's all about salary caps, right? Should we put a salary cap on Major League Baseball? Because right now there's not. There's also not a floor handicap right now for baseball as well. So that's what the players really want is, hey, we need to have a minimum of what you should pay your athletes, and then there also should be a cap in terms of what you should pay your athletes as well. And now, I mean, this is just full-on proof of, like, okay, well, yeah, now we need a salary cap, right? The Dodgers are just getting everybody. They can pay for everybody. It doesn't matter, right? And meanwhile, the Mariners and the Royals and all the small market teams, they're just kind of left in the dust.
1: And I want to put this tidbit out there while you're talking about it. MLB is proposing for 2027 a salary cap and a salary floor system.
0: Yes.
1: And the salary cap for 2027 will be $245.3 million, which is the most a team can spend on its player payroll. And the salary floor, the minimum that each team is required to spend, would be set at $171.2 million. So there's about a $74 million disparity between the cap and the floor. Again, super teams like the Dodgers are building wouldn't necessarily be commonplace like they are now.
0: Yeah, that's the thing. I mean, how much is the Dodgers payroll right now?
1: Oh, my God. It might now be higher than the Mets. I think the Mets had the highest in the league.
0: Dodgers payroll, I have it right here, $430 million.
1: Yeah, so that's a huge, huge drop-off to even ceiling of $245 million.
0: Yeah, which, like, granted, I mean, the Dodgers players aren't going to want that, you know what I mean, because they like getting paid that much. They like getting paid a ton of money to play for the Dodgers, right? But obviously, like, if they go elsewhere, they're able to get that money if you can kind of even it out. It makes everything more even, but again, there's conflict between the players and the owners because they want very different things, and there could potentially be a holdout for next year, which, again, if we're talking all these trades, they're not even going to matter if there's no baseball coming up next year. By the way, could you imagine doing a show in, let's say,
1: no, like, terrible.
0: Like July 20th of 2027 when there's no baseball going on? Wouldn't that just be
1: brutal?
0: That would just be absolutely brutal.
1: A lot of cup checks on the women's side because
0: I don't like
1: cups next year.
0: You. By the way, I told you this weekend that Tarik Skubal got traded, and you did not believe me because it was so asinine, the fact that...
1: Of course the Dodgers get him.
0: Yeah, I know. I texted you. We were at the pub crawl, and I texted Sean. I said, Skubal to the Dodgers. And he said, you're not invited next year to the bar crawl because you're lying to me. I said, nope. Check the news, buddy. Turn on the TV. It doesn't matter what channel. It's bad.
1: You're lying. You're lying.
0: It's bad, man.
1: It happened. Hey, some other big names. I don't know if you have any interests or any thoughts on these. Luis Arraez, the three-time batting champion, goes from the Giants to the Phillies. Kevin Gausman, this happened yesterday. He goes to the Cubs. The Cubs needed a front-end rotation guy because they've had a lot of injuries in terms of both starting and relief pitchers this season. Freddy Peralta, a solid pitcher for the Mets. He goes to Tampa Bay. And then just today, Jose Soriano, interestingly enough, goes to the Jays. So the Jays trade Gausman, but they only had him under contract through 2026. Soriano, who's a great pitcher for the Angels, or has been, he's under contract through 2028. So
0: yeah,
1: that's kind of one of those, okay, we got rid of some money. We got rid of a guy who's going to hit the free agency market. So it's one of those half-sell, half-buy type moves. Because then you bring in Soriano, a guy who can fill the void of Kevin Gausman,
0: yeah,
1: but also you have him for the next couple years. So I think that was very shrewd by the Jays, who I'm hearing will be in the market for Skubal after this season. And then Joe Adell gets traded reportedly to Cleveland. They desperately need some power. So those are some big names. Taylor Ward, he goes from Baltimore to the Seattle Mariners. So a lot of movement, been a busy deadline so far.
0: Yeah, it certainly has been. Luis Arraez going to the Phillies, I mean, that's just going to, you know, bolster them up and make them quite a bit better. But yeah, like you said, Gausman goes over to the Cubs. I think that's good for them. And then with the Jays, like you said, they're essentially just trading a one-for-one, but just with a guy who's maybe a little worse but has another year on his contract as opposed to potentially just losing out on it. I think that's what happened with the Detroit Tigers, right? Because Tarik Skubal was going to be a free agent at the end of the year, so they just wanted to get whatever they could get out of him. Something is better than nothing. Even though this whole trade seems like Tarik Skubal, was traded for not Tarik Skubal, you know,
1: quality prospects,
0: right? Because of the Detroit Tigers. But at the same time, they had 2 months left, and if they would have waited this long, the Detroit Tigers just would have lost out on him, and they would have gotten virtually nothing. So they're like, all right, well, I mean, who's willing to pay for him? Guess who? The Dodgers. So, whatever.
1: I like what the Angels have done, too. Again, Soriano's a really good pitcher, but they got Arjun Namala, who is maybe the best prospect that'll be moved this deadline. He comes over from the Jays, and then the Angels, like I said, also traded Joe Adell for some prospects. So you don't say that very often because the Angels have repeatedly underperformed and not made good moves, but perhaps this will work out for them despite the fact that they're losing a really talented pitcher. So again, we'll do a full recap on the MLB trade deadline on tomorrow's show, and we'll definitely get David Leske's thoughts on that as well as the Royals move Lane Thomas to the Braves, and they're still wanting to. The Royals always do this. They always do this. They always want to kind of be in the middle. They don't want to fully commit to selling, fully commit to buying or anything. But 21 games under .500, we'll see how it goes moving forward. Hopefully this Lucas Braun, again, the number 8 prospect in the Braves organization, does good things for the Royals in his career. Hey, more coming up on Rock Chalk Sports as we are going to do a little sports stock market whip around.
0: Whoa.
1: Looking at the weekend that was.
0: Case of the Mondays.
1: Oh, Case of the Mondays. You're right. Wow, look at that. That's such a Dan move.
0: Yeah, I know. That's the first time you've done that.
1: Look at that. It is going to be a whip around in the sports world, but we're not going to tell you anything good. It's only bad things. Case of the Mondays next. ESPN Kansas City, KansasNation.com.
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4: All right, time for our Case of the Mondays segment. We're going to close out the show a little bit later, though, so stick around as we have a segment that we are constantly doing on the show. You guys are probably sick of it. Three Things.
5: Three Things
4: is coming up next.
5: Always
4: we're going to have our Three Things segment talking Jayhawk football, and then Buffalo Bills, a little preview of them a little bit later. Are they still saying James Cook is a top five fantasy back?
5: I'm sure they are.
4: He's got to be.
6: Yeah,
4: I'm not saying they. I'm saying they, the prognosticators. So who's going one?
5: I think so.
4: Who's going one? Bijan.
5: It's gotta be Bijan, right?
4: Bijan or
5: is this probably the first year in like 12 years that Christian McCaffrey's not number one overall.
4: Yeah. Gibbs. That's the other one. Gibbs. Bijan and Gibbs.
5: Right. That actually makes a lot of sense.
4: We'll see. See how it goes. Fantasy, man. Everybody's going to want to hear about your fantasy team.
5: I know it. Everybody loves hearing about other people's fantasy teams.
4: Totally. People take a lot of interest in that.
5: Yeah.
4: Case of the Mondays.
5: I can't wait to tell people how Tutu Atwell screwed me.
4: You're up here for Case of the Mondays. We start with a guy expected to be a fantasy star. He just signed a nice contract as well.
5: Yeah, that's right. Case of the Mondays for Drake London's fiance. So Drake London and his then girlfriend, now fiance, Sophia Gabay, they got engaged this weekend. Congratulations to you guys. It's always a beautiful thing to see love blossom in this such a way. Drake London proposed to Sophia Gabay with Taco Bell. Drake London.
4: In lieu of a ring?
5: I believe there was a ring involved.
4: Okay.
5: But he had this beautiful thing that was overlooking, I want to say it was like L.A., because he's from, you know, he went to USC. I think he's from there, around there. Mm. So they're in L.A., a beautiful overlook. And they set up a nice table and everything, and there was a Crunchwrap Supreme and a couple of tacos and some Baja Blasts right
4: That's
5: there.
4: That's so good.
5: He proposed to her with Taco Bell. Drake London, by the way, just signed a 4-year, $140 million extension with the Falcons. So he had a lot of money.
4: He can afford some Taco Bell.
5: He can afford a lot of other things other than Taco Bell. Now, granted, I will say this. London said that when him and Gabay went on their second date, Gabay said that it would be a, quote, dream for her future proposal to include a Taco Bell meal.
4: Sounds to me like he answered the call.
5: So she, yes, he said that's her favorite fast food chain. It's for Mark Raimondi from ESPN.

0: I'm sniffing this one out. I think I know what this is.
1: Sponsorship?
0: I think that Taco Bell paid Drake London to do this so they can get good PR because of the fact that their lettuce has been making people poop.
1: No.
0: You don't think
1: that's
0: so?
1: That's just you. That's just you being a hater.
0: I'm not being a hater. I'm sniffing this one out.
1: I bet Sophia Gabay loves Taco Bell.
0: No, Taco Bell hired some PR person and they said, you know what? Let's get Taco Bell back in the good graces of people when our lettuce was making people poop. Let's get people back. I'm putting my tinfoil hat on and I'm saying that Taco Bell concocted all this. They threw Drake London some money and said, hey, utilize Taco Bell. Use it in your proposal to get people to be back on the side of Taco Bell.
1: I do want to point this out. The Crunchwrap Supreme has taken like multiple steps down. It used to be the best thing on the menu, and now it's not nearly as good. They don't put enough meat in it. They don't put. It used to have everything. You'd have the guacamole. It would have the sour cream. Mm-hmm. It would be plenty. I don't know. For some reason, they've.
0: Everything's gone downhill there. Well, everything's gone downhill everywhere. Everything's worse. Everything is just getting worse. But yeah, I know. I don't know. I mean, you don't think there's any. You have no thoughts on the fact that you don't think Taco Bell got their fingers on this and said, hey, or maybe Taco Bell got into the ears of maybe ESPN or other publications to say, hey, make sure you publish this story to try to get us back in the good graces of the people because our lettuce is making people poop.
1: Drake London, how many years did he – because he played ball, too. He played basketball, too, at USC.
0: Yeah, I believe so.
1: But not very well.
0: No, kind of like he did play. DeAndre Hopkins.
1: Yeah, speaking of which,
0: he's also on here.
1: One Falcon legend to another.
0: Yeah. Did you do anything special for your proposal to your wife?
1: Did I do anything special?
0: Did you do anything better than Taco Bell?
1: Better than Taco? I mean, I like Taco Bell, so. No. I proposed
0: He's falling for Christmas.
1: I proposed over Christmas.
0: Nice.
1: Weekend.
0: Nice.
1: At her parents' house.
0: Okay.
1: It's adorable. Fun. I had her niece give her the gift that had the ring in it. It was cute.
0: Nice. I just did mine at South Park down here. Mm. And then we walked up to the Eldridge and got a bottle of champagne.
1: Look at that.
0: Yeah, it was fun. Hey, it's Case of the Mondays for Georgia Tech. Georgia Tech, they just hired a new assistant wide receivers coach. DeAndre Hopkins, who is, by the way, not retired from the NFL. And DeAndre Hopkins made sure to put that out there. So Georgia Tech, they put out a tweet that said, welcome to the family or whatever, assistant wide receivers coach DeAndre Hopkins. DeAndre Hopkins then tweeted out, he said, I haven't retired from the NFL, but if you're a wide receiver who wants to be great, come to Georgia Tech football.
1: Huh.
0: Okay. Sure. Fine. I don't know how he's... Granted, DeAndre Hopkins is a free agent right now. He will get picked
1: up.
0: He's open to work. He will get picked up. Maybe he should, get one of those signs. You always see that every year. Like, those guys who have the signs that says, we'll play football for money or something. They always stand outside. He'll get picked up. There's no doubt in my mind. But it's a case of money for Georgia Tech because he will get signed.
1: He will?
0: Absolutely, I think DeAndre Hopkins.
1: How old is he?
0: 32?
1: 34.
0: He's going to get signed.
1: Why don't the Falcons pick him up, man? He's in the Atlanta area.
0: But here's the thing. If he gets picked up by, let's say, the Seattle Seahawks, how the hell is he going to be an assistant wide receivers coach at Georgia Tech University he's playing for this? That's the thing. Georgia Tech is paying DeAndre Hopkins money to be the assistant wide receivers coach, and he's not going to be there.
1: So he is not retired. Donovan Dent is also not retired anymore.
0: They're wasting their money. They're using this as we've seen NBA teams do this where they got Desmond Bane to be the whoever spokesman guy for TCU basketball. But that's it. They didn't hire Desmond Bane as an assistant coach. When you're an assistant wide receivers coach, you know what you got to be doing? You got to be watching film. You got to be working with these guys every single day in practice, working on their routes. And if DeAndre Hopkins is on any other team other than the Atlanta Falcons, he's not going to be there. And Georgia Tech is paying him money to be the assistant wide receivers coach. They're getting screwed. DeAndre Hopkins is stealing their money.
1: By the way, Drake London says no sponsorship with Taco Bell, but he says they're working on it.
0: Yeah.
1: So you're wrong.
0: Okay. Whatever. Do you think that DeAndre Hopkins will actually be at fall camp for this Georgia Tech football team?
1: No.
0: No chance. No.
1: Somebody, you're right. Somebody will probably pick him up, but he is 34, so maybe not.
0: Oh, somebody's going to pick him up. I want the Chiefs to pick him up again, just so I can wear that DeAndre Hopkins jersey again.
1: That'd be true.
0: Hey, it's Case of Mondays for Gianni Infantino. If you're familiar with him, he is the president of the FIFA World Cup. He came out and said that he wants to sell stakes in FIFA, make it essentially a publicly traded company. That doesn't make sense at all. Really strange. And ever since he came out of this, so he said that he wanted to move forward in terms of selling off stakes in FIFA World Cup. People were protesting everything. And apparently UEFA, which is like the bigger, is it bigger than FIFA? No, it's not bigger than FIFA. It's like around there. UEFA. They came out and said that all 55 countries in UEFA would boycott the World Cup and every FIFA event if they sold off stakes. I kind of understand it. I mean, I would say that you don't want FIFA to be a publicly traded company because once you get, you know, investors and stockholders in this, then it turns into a money-making scheme, which in turn opens the door for a lot more corruption, even though it's the world's worst kept secret that that FIFA is like the most corrupt sporting, you know, company in the world. But yeah, that's going to open it up to where it'd just be like way bigger. But shout out to the 55 countries who said they would boycott the World Cup.
1: FIFA no longer plans to sell off stakes of the World Cup.
0: Yeah, they bullied him out of it.
1: After basically every country threatened to boycott. So
0: good.
1: There's that.
0: I'm glad. Also, it says UEFA to declare loss of confidence in Gianni Infantino as FIFA president, and then they're all trying to get him out the door.
1: Yeah, makes sense.
0: Yeah, it certainly makes sense. Would you, if it were, and granted, I don't really know how any of this stuff works, do you have any stocks?
1: No.
0: Neither do I. I don't know how, like, do you think it would be a good move to buy stock in FIFA? Think so?
1: I mean, look at the World Cup. It went from 32 to 48 teams, and they're going to continue expanding it.
0: Sure, I guess. And it was a very large event. I mean, it's the world's biggest sporting event, so it's fair. But also, I think you should keep it pure and not have shareholders.
1: There's two things in this world. Purity is not one of them. You need to know that.
0: What are the two things?
1: I will tell you the rest of them next week.
0: Okay.
1: Yeah.
0: Fair enough. Hey, it's Case of Mondays for Harrison Bader.
1: Please.
0: Harrison Bader was dealing with plantar fasciitis.
1: Former Phillies and Cardinals and Twins legend.
0: Yes, former Phillies, Cardinals and Twins legend. Yes. Harrison Bader, now with the San Francisco baseball Giants.
1: Mm-hmm.
0: He did something bad this weekend. So, Bader, like I said, dealing with plantar fasciitis, has been kind of on and off the IR for quite a while, just, you know, having a foot injury. Reportedly further injured his foot by crashing a scooter into the back of a fire truck at 2 a.m., and then the fire truck then ran over the same foot with plantar fasciitis.
1: Mm.
0: Bader has not.
1: I can't imagine that improved the plantar fasciitis.
0: Yeah, no, it didn't. Bader has not appeared in a game since May 29th. Scheduled to visit Indianapolis to see a specialist with this issue on his left foot. On Friday, Tony Vitello said that Bader was, quote, frustrated by, quote, some setbacks that had stalled his rehab efforts. And then before he could make it to the foot specialist, he suffered a different kind of setback. So I guess this happened on Tuesday. He further injured the same foot by crashing a scooter. So he went to, out in San Francisco, went to the Balboa Cafe. It's a popular drinking hole owned by Governor Gavin Newsom.
1: I didn't
0: know that. He closed down the bar, hammered, hopped on a scooter, ran into the back of a fire truck, and the fire truck ran over his foot.
1: Which to be clear, would hurt even if he didn't have plantar fasciitis.
0: Would hurt even if he didn't have plantar fasciitis. Now, we did hear something from our resident intern, Tyler Brewer, saying that the Giants are refusing to pay him the rest of his contract until he plays a game again.
1: The Giants are just trying to win something.
0: Yeah, I know it. And hopefully they win a lawsuit or something.
1: Oh, man.
0: That's tough, man. That's tough to be like, like getting paid a lot of money to play for the Giants, not having played since May, and then getting so drunk that you get your foot run over by a fire truck after you run into it with a scooter.
1: Maybe don't operate a scooter while under the influence.
0: I would say probably that's, not. That's was it not one of those smart. Electric scooters? I wonder if it'd be funny if it was like one of those Razor scooters. Yeah, right. Like the ones everyone
1: that you
0: has
1: got good, when you were 11 like, for Christmas.
0: Doing like kickflips and different things.
1: Yeah, tough scene. Tough scene for the former Met and Yankee legend.
0: That is a tough scene. I mean, that's just like, yeah, you got to grow up, man. You can't be doing that. And especially when you're just when you're like a baseball player like that. You know what I mean?
1: Well, when you're on the injured list, act injured.
0: Right. Act injured. I know it. Oh, man.
1: Couple more for you.
0: Yeah, a couple more. Case of money is for Indiana University students. So apparently, Indiana football is only allowing their students to select 5 out of 8 home games at Memorial Stadium.
1: So Sam went to Indiana Law School, and he said he remembers this from basketball. Like, the students couldn't
0: go to all
1: the games, which shout out to KU, by the way, the athletics department. They would never do that.
0: Yeah, absolutely. Well,
1: take good things away from us.
0: Yeah, no kidding. But I will. So this is actually crazy too. So they can claim any of the games between North Texas, Howard, Western Kentucky. Claim period 2 is August 26th to 27th. That's the first claim period for those 3 games. They can claim 2 of those 3 games between North Texas, Howard, and Western Kentucky. Then they can claim 2 of the 3 between Northwestern, Minnesota, and Purdue.
1: None of which are good games.
0: None of which are good games. And then they can only claim 1 of 2 games between Ohio State and USC. So
1: which
0: even
1: Ohio
0: if you,
1: State's the more attractive of
0: yeah,
1: that.
0: But
1: yeah,
0: even if you pick 5, even if you pick 5, you can't go to both Ohio State and USC.
1: Right.
0: You can only pick 1, and then you have to go to, you know, the Northwestern Mizzou or
1: they're
0: Northwestern
1: saying,
0: Minnesota.
1: They're saying they're feeling the effects of its national title. I mean, I don't know what you do from here, though. Clearly,
0: I get it, but let the students in. That's what you do.
1: Well, yeah, you let the students in, but not everybody's going to fit. Einstein.
0: Well, okay. Einstein. I think that the students
1: there's not
0: are more
1: room for everybody. So I guess I don't know what the answer is, but that does.
0: How
1: suck.
0: Much does their
1: you take
0: stadium?
1: Away? You take away seating from the rich people, but at this point you can't do that. So I don't know. I'm worried though that everybody's going to move to this.
0: Indiana plays at Memorial Stadium, officially Merchants Bank Field at Memorial Stadium. 53,524 seats.
1: Yeah,
0: you can fill those. Give them to the students.
1: Okay.
0: And then
1: who's
0: the
1: bringing you the money?
0: Okay.
1: It's great. It's great on paper. I love what you're saying. I support it.
0: Whatever.
1: But, yeah.
0: I think students should be the number one priority all times. Hey, last one here. Case of the Mondays for eBay. eBay, apparently this is going back several years. So there was a couple from Massachusetts who has this thing called E-Commerce Bites. It's a blog talking about different e-commerce websites and things like that, though they review them essentially. Well, this couple, and they're a nice couple, they're like this older couple, you know, nice looking people from Massachusetts. They wrote a story on their blog, kind of, you know, being critical of eBay back in 2019.
1: Okay.
0: Saying that, yeah, eBay is not great. You know, they, you know, just, you know, kind of being critical about them. Like, hey, they can improve on some different things. eBay, over the last several years, has been sending them threatening messages, disturbing packages, and they even stalked them. The packages included live cockroaches and a bloody pig mask.
1: This is
0: and
1: weird.
0: A funeral wreath.
1: That's weird.
0: eBay, the
1: and
0: company.
1: This is back in 2019.
0: So this has been going on for a while. This couple actually sued eBay, and eBay now has to pay this couple $50 million. Good.
1: I would be okay opening some cockroaches and a bloody pig mask if I got $50 million.
0: Absolutely.
1: But yeah, that's terrible.
0: But that's the thing, though. Like, you have to be open to criticism. That's the thing. Like, I mean, this is even go back to sports. It's like, you know, you can say all you want, all the good things, and try to paint everything in a good light, but like, everyone has to be open to criticism.
1: Yeah.
0: Like, if eBay does something wrong, like, they have to be open to the criticism and be like, all right, well, that's a fair criticism, harsh but fair, and I guess we'll move on and we'll try to fix these things. Not like mafia style, like cut off a horse's head and put it in your bed type of, like, you know, the Godfather type stuff. Like, that's crazy.
1: Several former employees pleaded guilty, and eBay apologized. But yeah.

0: that's 50 mil.
1: It's crazy, man. It's just like that's it's one of the wildest stories that I've ever heard in my
0: life.
1: Just
0: when you think you've seen it all.
1: Yeah. Mm. Shout out to e-commerce.
0: Crazy.
1: Bites.
0: That's our Case of the Monday segment for today. I guess it's not a Case of the Mondays for that couple, though, if they're getting $50
1: million.
0: Yeah. Not a great piece of mail to receive there. Thanks for tuning in on Case of the Mondays. After this, we're talking football to close out the show. We've got a Kansas football segment, the segment that we do constantly here on Rock Chalk Sports. Three things. Our token three things segment is coming up next. ESPN Kansas City, KansasNation.com.
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2: 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Dan, it's one of our favorite segments here as we are bringing back three things, a staple of Rock Chalk Sports that we've had for quite some time, and I know it's one of your favorites.
3: Can you remember a time where we didn't do three things? Our favorite segment?
2: Three
3: things. Actually a new segment, by the way.
2: Yeah, we just came up with it.
3: Yeah, we just came up with this segment literally today of like, just think of three things that you want to see for KU football.
2: I mean,
3: you know, we've done a little bit of extensive research on this as well.
2: Totally. In advance of fall camp, which starts tomorrow, and you're going to hear from head football coach Lance Leipold, we are each going to give three things that we are looking for as the media are invited to small snippets of KU football practices.
3: Yes.
2: But then we, of course, get to be there for all the press conferences as well, and we'll have all that coverage for you. But, do you want to kick things off with your number one?
3: Do you want to flip the coin to see who goes first?
2: I don't necessarily need to do that, but we can if you want to flip the MIAA flipping coin.
3: I think any time we can flip the MIAA flipping coin, we should.
2: Okay.
3: In case you were not aware of the MIAA flipping coin, this is from September 5th, 2019, against Northeastern State. Emporia State beat Northeastern State. It's the only game I ever got meaningful playing time in. I played in three snaps. Two of them were victory formation. All right.
2: Okay.
3: Heads is you, tails is me. Let's do that.
2: Heads.
3: It's heads.
2: I switched it up, went to heads, and I continue to win.
3: Well, just heads is you, tails is me. That's just what.
2: I didn't even need to call it. Okay, got it. I was confused by that. How come sometimes I call it and sometimes you assign?
3: Just to shake things up a little bit.
2: Okay. Things we are looking for in fall camp. I'm going to go first because, again, I won the coin toss. I'm going to be watching the quarterbacks.
3: Oh, no way.
2: I think the accuracy of the quarterbacks, I think how well they run an offense.
3: Sure.
2: To me, and this may just be me, that's one of the bigger storylines of fall camp. Who is going to win the quarterback job?
3: So I had this on there. I'm not going to take it anymore. Just because
2: it was on your list as well.
3: No. But more specifically, I wanted to look at Isaiah Marshall's arm to see if he's gotten any better. Because that's been the biggest thing about Isaiah Marshall is the fact that, yeah, he's explosive. Yeah, he can run the ball. But at the same time, can he run an offense? And can he accurately throw the ball? Because I think Cole Ballard is a more accurate passer. So that's what I'm going to be looking for. That's really been the biggest question mark of
2: that's
3: the quarterbacks.
2: That's the thing is accuracy of the quarterbacks, I think, is the number one thing. But, you know, there's accuracy, and like we've talked about before, that's the most important thing. You have to do all the other things, go through your progressions, have the playbook down, be able to run and control an offense. But you have to throw a good ball. Yeah. And I want to know the accuracy of these quarterbacks, and I want to know, you know, the arm strength of these quarterbacks. Again, I think we don't know the ceiling of either of these guys. People act like they know the ceiling of Cole Ballard. We don't really know the ceiling of Cole Ballard. We've seen him a little bit over the years. People, I think, assume that Isaiah Marshall has a higher ceiling because he is more quick twitch and, you know, probably a little bit more of a dual threat. Ballard's a dual threat also, but in a different way. But you got to throw an accurate ball. You got to control an offense. And, yeah, I think it'll be fun watching those guys ball out.
3: Yeah, I agree. Yeah, I think it's going to be – I mean, look, I'm comfortable with both of those guys. I think everybody – all the preseason things that I've seen is like, oh, well, whoever it's going to be, they're going to be the 16th best quarterback in the Big 12. I don't think that's necessarily true. I think that these guys have a very high ceiling. I mean, the floor is probably lower, but I think that they have a very high ceiling. And if they're able to, you know, acclimate themselves into an Andy Kotelnicki-style offense, I think that they should be relatively okay. For my first thing on my three things for that I'm watching for this Kansas football team, I think it all starts with the offensive line. I think that when you look
2: at... That's what my wife says.
3: I know. That's right. When you look at the offensive line, you lost Bryce Foster. You lost Kobe Baines. You lost Enrique Cruz. But you're bringing in a lot of talented transfers, and you're also having some guys who are needing to step up as well. Cason Carpenter, I think, is going to be a nice replacement for Bryce Foster, even though he's a little bit smaller. I think from what we're hearing, he's doing a very good job in terms of being that center. And the center really is the kind of the quarterback of the offensive line because he has to know where everyone else is going. He's the one calling different things out, obviously, because he has the best vantage point, really, in terms of anybody on the offensive line. So we're hearing good things about Cason Carpenter, hearing a lot of good things about Nick Morrow, hearing a lot of good things about Connor Stroh. That's going to be a fun little position battle right there at that right tackle position. And then I want to see how Calvin Clements continues to develop, because year after year, we're consistently seeing Calvin Clements become a better left tackle, right? I want to see Tavake really make an impact. I want to see Amir Herring really make an impact as well. You have two guys in the interior offensive linemen, in Amir Herring and Tavake Tuikulavatu, who were really, you know, solid guys from last year, but, you know, had some rotational playing time, if you will. Now they're going to be the number one guys at the guard positions. I'm excited to see what they're able to do. So I think it all starts with the offensive line. And again, when you look at what Andy Kotelnicki does, right, you're going to have some help. You're going to have some 13 personnel. You're going to have some help from your tight ends, and you're going to scheme up different weird things like that. But I'm anxious to see just how this group meshes together when you do have three guys coming back who are stepping into a much bigger leadership role than they have had.
2: Yeah, I agree. And again, you are replacing a lot. We haven't talked about that because we're focused on a lot of the skill position guys who are getting replaced and certainly the quarterbacks, but you lose 60% of your starting offensive line. And we're excited about Amir Herring, you know, sliding into a guard spot, and Calvin Clements, of course, you know, local Free State guy. He's going to have a big year. But, yeah, that's the storyline. And, again, Tavake Tuikulavatu, he's going to have to take the next step up as well. But that's the story. The offensive line is a huge story when they struggle. They're not as much of a story, at least in the eyes of casual football fans, when the team is doing well. And that's kind of where you want them to be, I would say. David Lawrence will tell you, though, that'll be the first group that he points out when Kansas has success. And as you and my wife both say, it all starts up front. All right, what's next for you?
3: Are we on snake
2: here? Yeah, we're going to do a little snake.
3: All right, we'll go a little snake here. My second thing that I'm looking for in this Kansas football fall camp, as this thing starts to get rolling, is specifically Keaton Kubeka. I'm going to have a major eye on Keaton Kubeka and see how he is able to take that next step up, because it feels like every single year we talk about Keaton Kubeka and how this is the year that it's his time to shine. Now, heading into year four with this Kansas football program, he's going to be a senior this year. He's the leader in that room in terms of experience, in terms of longevity with the program. He played in 10 games last year. I think he was injured for a couple of them. Only had a touchdown, wound up with 157 yards, 17 receptions. I want to see how they utilize him more, because you have the guys that everyone kind of expects with the, quote, three-headed monster that we like to say with Nick McMillan, Najee Cox, and Cam Pickett. But I think Keaton Kubeka is going to be a nice piece in this. I think he's going to have a much bigger role. I want to see how he's able to – I want to see mainly a lot of the off-field stuff as well with Keaton Kubeka too. I want to see, you know, how guys – react to him, how he's talking to these guys and working through different things. And you can see that in one-on-ones. You can see it whenever he's working on his routes and different things and talking. And honestly, like coaching up these guys, I want to see Keaton Kubeka make that next step and be that impact guy that we all think that he can be and we've all expected him to be over the last few years, just kind of falling a little short. And granted, a lot of that has to do with injuries. A lot of that has to do with, you know, just depth chart things. I think Keaton Kubeka is primed for a big year this year.
2: That would be a big plus in a wide receiver room that we're excited about, but maybe doesn't go 5, 6, 7 deep. We'll have to wait and see. But, yeah, Kubeka, that would be a great thing for this offense if he could take the next step. For me, I'm going to the other side of the field, and I'm looking at the playmakers up front on the defensive line. Blake Harold, Leroy Harris as well. I think what sticks out to me, and again, this could be silly because I'm talking video game, but EA College Football 2027 had Leroy Harris as a 73 overall. Yeah. He is a fantastic player. He proved that last year, not just on defense, but special teams as well. How many batted balls did he have? He had a couple blocked kicks as well. Mm-hmm. Did Leroy Harris, he has an NFL body. I think he definitely could potentially be a all Big 12 type performer. And then Blake Harold, he really came on last year. Going into the season, we were excited about our guys up front because of DJ Withers and Tommy Dunn. And then Blake Harold, he was the best one of all of them, especially down the stretch. And then, again, you have not just Leroy Harris on the outside, but I'm also looking at Dak Brinkley because of how much he improved, how different his body looked just when we saw him in the spring from last season. So the playmakers on the defensive line will be somewhere that I look at. And then the next place I'm looking at, honestly, it's Dylan Edwards. Going back to the offensive side, is everything that we've seen from Dylan Edwards in his previous time at Colorado and K-State carrying over to Kansas as well as we'd hoped? And that's going to be something we're going to track over this next month. I want to see what he looks like in special teams, but I also, most importantly, want to see, okay, is this guy as quick twitch as I remember? How involved is he going to be in Kotelniki's offense? He's going to have a big percentage of plays that he's involved, and he's going to be a pass catcher as well as a runner. So I want to see what he provides, you know, between the tackles, but certainly on the outside because he has a lot of big play capability.
3: Yeah. Oh, man, I like that. I like that a lot. I think that Dylan Edwards, I mean, we've talked about this. He's not going to lead the team in terms of carries, but he's going to be an electric piece that's utilized in so many different ways in this style of offense. I love what you said about the defensive line, too. That'll be interesting to see, obviously, with Blake Harrell coming back, Leroy Harris, who is criminally underrated in terms of EA College Football. Alex Bray as well. I mean, just another guy that not a lot of people are talking about, but I think he's going to be a high-impact caliber player. David Santiago as well, coming over from Michigan State. I mean, he was, you know, had a lot of meaningful playing time at a Big Ten school and, you know, has a lot of experience under his belt, so it'll be very, very interesting to see in regards to that. And you could even have a 1-2-3 punch with Jalen Dupree, who's also ranked relatively highly in EA College Football. Again, I said, screw it, run a wing T sometimes. You know what I mean? Have a little 31 personnel out there. Some reverse action. Why not, man?
2: Nicky's probably thought of it.
3: I'm sure he has. I mean, you get Yasin Willis to be the fullback, and then Dupree and then Edwards lined up behind the tackle and tight end, respectively. I think that'd be fun. I love it. I don't know. Grant, I re-ran a wing tee in high school, so I do kind of like that. I'm biased, I guess, if you will. The last thing that I'm going to be looking for, honestly, is probably going to be just what the defense lines up in. And if DK McDonald is going to make any kind of adjustments in terms of how they line up. Is it going to be a 4-3 defense? Is it going to be a 3-4 defense, right? Because typically we saw a 4-3 kind of set with a rover, if you will, kind of playing down, sometimes playing the nickel corner, sometimes coming on blitzes, playing sort of that other edge spot, if you will. But I am anxious to see it. I mean, you know me, I love the 3-4 defense with the rover that Oklahoma State and Iowa was kind of coined at Iowa State back in the day. I love that style of defense. We didn't see it here at Kansas, but I'm interested to note just because of the fact that you have a lot of guys on the

0: pressure from that second line of defense in the linebacker room. I think that would be an interesting thing to maybe look at. Or if DK McDonald just doesn't make any adjustments and we continue to run the same style of defense that we saw from last year.
1: Yeah, it sounds silly, but KU has to be better all three levels defensively this year. And again, it's a big year for DK McDonald because you got to pressure the quarterback. Didn't do that enough last year. Harris was the best. Harris and Harold were the best that Kansas had on that front. But as Nick Springer said earlier in the show, only four takeaways for the Kansas defense, four interceptions last year. And the linebackers, you know, you're losing Bengali Kamara, who is such a good player. But again, I think they loaded up pretty good in the portal linebackers, some of the guys that you mentioned. So, yeah, that'll be something to look at as well. There's other things we want to look at, too. You know, how are the specialists compared to last season as well? Because special teams, the first 75% of the season last year was one of the best in the country. And you're replacing guys like Lathan Marjan in the kicking game. So we'll see how that looks moving forward. After this, though, we are talking Kansas City Chiefs. Our opponent outlook moves us to the Buffalo Bills. That closes down Rock Chalk Sports, ESPN Kansas City, KansasNation.com.
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4: Sean Kellerman, Dan Courtwright with you here for Rock Chalk Sports. We're going to have coverage all week of KU football fall camp as we get a chance to catch up with Coach Leipold and the guys this week and the next few weeks before Media Day actually is on August 20th. So get about 2.5 weeks of coverage, press conferences before the guys close down the kind of media portion of their fall camp and then focus solely on practice and getting ready for Long Island Friday, September 4th. First two games, for anybody who forgot, are on Fridays. Friday, September 4th, 7 o'clock, Long Island. Friday, September 11th, Misery, also at 7 o'clock.
5: Misery.
4: The Buffalo Bills are next on our Kansas City Chiefs opponent outlook. The Chiefs head to Western New York. They've not been good against the Bills in the regular season. They've been fantastic in the postseason against the Bills, but of course they are led by perennial MVP candidate Josh Allen. The Bills still without his Super Bowl with Allen as QB, but expected to be back in the hunt again this year.
5: Yeah, I mean, the Buffalo Bills, I mean, when you look at their team, obviously they're a very nice team, stout team. Who is their, I'm just going to double check this. Their head coach is Joe Brady. That's right. Joe Brady was hired as their head coach. I know Sean McDermott got fired. So Joe Brady, which I do kind of like that pickup just because I think that he was kind of one of those hot names that was around for literally ever, and now getting a chance to be that that head coach. So, yeah, that'll be interesting to kind of see. Obviously, you know, nice offensive-minded.

0: in Joe Brady. But yeah, Josh Allen's coming back, who's just going to be, you know, one of the best quarterbacks in the NFL, probably behind Patrick Mahomes, like I said. James Cook, I mean, one of the better running backs in the league, 1,600 rushing yards last year, had 12 touchdowns. Josh Allen, by the way, had 14 rushing touchdowns, too. So for what that's worth, I guess, obviously we know that Josh Allen is able to run. But their receiving core has a little bit of a shakeup just because of the fact that they did get DJ Moore. So that's really interesting. I think that he's going to be a nice addition as well. Khalil Shakir really was their main guy from last year. You look at the stats from last year, he led them in receiving with 719 yards, had 4 touchdowns. Dalton Kincaid was right behind him with 5, and then Dawson Knox with 4. So they have 2 really nice tight ends, obviously, and then Khalil Shakir, can he replicate what he did from last year? Will be interesting, and then DJ Moore being thrown in there as well. They do have Keon Coleman, and they also have Josh Palmer, but Keon Coleman hasn't been what we kind of thought he was going to be in the NFL. Right now, he's listed as their second string behind DJ Moore in terms of their wide receiver room. So that'll be interesting to know. Also, they have Mecole Hardman. Do you know that?
1: Yeah.
0: Ah.
1: Current bill is great.
0: Yeah. Shout out to Mecole Hardman. Super Bowl touchdown scorer, Mecole Hardman.
1: Right.
0: On the defensive side of the ball, they have a really stout defense. Greg Rousseau is fantastic. TJ Sanders is fantastic. They have Ed Oliver as their right defensive end. They did just get Bradley Chubb as kind of that Sam linebacker, who I think is going to be a really nice addition for them. They did get C.J. Gardner-Johnson, so it'll be interesting to see if he's still got a little juice left in the tank. Geno Stone was a really nice free safety from last year. So, yeah, I mean, this is just going to be another stout NFL team that the Chiefs are probably going to lose to in the regular season and then beat them in the playoffs. That's what happens every year. It happens every single year. They lose to the Bills in the regular season, and they beat them in the playoffs.
1: Last year, the Bills went 12-5, and they lost in overtime to the Broncos. So it finally wasn't the Chiefs who knocked them out. So they're probably thinking, all right, this is our opportunity. And now they move on from Sean McDermott, who led them to a lot of success. And we'll see how Joe Brady, who was the offensive coordinator, does as the head coach. Bills have the second shortest odds to win the Super Bowl, tied for second. The Rams have the shortest odds to win the Super Bowl, plus 550, but then the Bills and the Ravens are both plus 1,000. Seahawks plus 1,100. Eagles, Patriots, and Chiefs are plus 1,600. So that is something to keep an eye on. The Bills are projected to win either 11 or 12 games, but trending toward 11 games. So their rough estimate is that they'll go 11-6. Again, 12-5. Last year. For the Chiefs, anybody who's wondering, the Chiefs over-under for wins is over 9.5 is at minus 160, over 10.5 is at plus 115. So the Chiefs are projected to win about 10 games, 10-7. We know it's a difficult schedule for the Chiefs, but we'll see. Of course, there's the Mahomes factor as well. This game, which takes place on Thanksgiving, Dan, Chiefs at Bills at their new stadium, new Highmark Stadium, will be Thursday Night Football, 7:20 on Thanksgiving. So you can enjoy the two games prior without having to have your day ruined if the Chiefs were to have lost earlier. And then after that, the Chiefs play Thursday Night Football again, and it's at the Rams and then at the Bengals. So this is the first of 3 consecutive road games. Oh, by the way, no, they're not doing it in one flight, but you're going from Buffalo to L.A.
0: Yeah.
1: And then to Cincinnati. So a really tough 3-game stretch here for the Chiefs.
0: Yeah, I mean, this is going to be the toughest 3-game stretch I think the Chiefs have had probably in the last maybe 5 years, just because of the fact that all these games are going to be on the road, and you're coming off of, you know, 3 very winnable games, which I would say is probably a good thing in terms of momentum. But at the same time, like, it all starts with this one in terms of this 3-game stretch. You got to go out there, and you got to beat the Bills in Buffalo. It's going to be tough. It's going to be cold. New stadium. No dome, though. So we'll see how this one goes. Again, probably going to lose and then probably beat them in the playoffs.
1: Well, we'll take on the Rams, will the Chiefs, following the week, and we'll preview them tomorrow. That's also who the Chiefs play their first game in the preseason on August 15th. That's a 3 p.m. kick. Chiefs and Rams, of course, that game won't mean much, but it'll be excited to have football back here at Arrowhead. All right, that's going to do it for Rock Chalk Sports today. Big shout-out to our technical director, Elijah Schmidt, assisted by Tyler Brewer today. For Dan Courtwright, Sean Kellerman saying thanks for tuning in, and we'll catch you tomorrow from 4 to 6. 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
3: Today's guest, Prime Video NFL analyst, Andrew Whitworth. Legendary broadcaster, Bob Costas. Actor, LaMonica Garrett. And now, it's Rich Eisen.
4: All right, everybody. Welcome to this edition of the Rich Eisen Show. We've got ourselves quite the triple play today. Andrew Whitworth, Bob Costas, and LaMonica Garrett. So we'll be talking about Lioness, Tigers, and Rams. Oh, my. 844-204-RICH is the number to dial right here on the program. Good to see you over there, Chris Brockman. How are you?
9: I'm great. When did you think of that?
4: Literally a minute ago.
9: Okay, good.
4: Listening to the open.
9: That's how top-notch you are.
4: Good to see you, DJ Mikey D.
10: Good morning, Rich.
4: What's going on? TJ Jefferson, that candle's lit. What's going on over there, sir?
10: A whole lot of stuff is going on.
4: It's the first week in August. It's Susie's birthday today.
10: Hey!
11: Happy birthday, Susie.
4: Yeah. Same day as Tom Brady. And
9: Johnny C.
4: And Johnny C. McGinley. Butterbean.
9: Yeah, I saw that.
4: Susie probably didn't know. She's got the same birthday as Butterbean.
10: Yeah. The most important one, though, is Susie Schuster.
4: That's correct. 844-204-RICH is the number to dial right here in our neighborhood of Los Angeles, California. So, we start today's show in the state of Michigan, though, where 1 week ago, this is the show emanated from the state of Michigan. I went back to my alma mater for the Champion Circle event. Got to see a whole bunch of people that I hadn't seen in a long time or I've known for a very long time. And when I first showed up on that campus in 1986 as a kid from New York City right there in the Midwest, and I began to learn what it was like to live outside of New York City, people started using words that I didn't. You know, like tennis shoes for sneakers. They called it pop. I called it soda. Oh. You know what I mean?
9: Yeah.
4: There's a card game called Euchre, and they made it a verb. Like, do you want a euke? And I thought, why are you asking me to vomit? You know, that sort of thing, you know? Fish out of water. Then I would turn on the television set, and I saw one face more than any other. Now, this was just at the beginnings of the Zeke-led Bad Boys era.
10: Okay.
4: But there was one guy on television that was nuts, like selling cars, selling tires, selling everything. I mean, this guy was absolutely everywhere. And his name was Sparky Anderson. I'm telling you guys, I would turn on the television and it was Sparky this, Sparky that. the longtime manager of the Big Red Machine when I was a Yankee fan for the first time in 1976, and they made the World Series, and I'm like 7 years old. This is the greatest thing ever. Wait a minute. Who's coming to town? Four-game sweep. So now here I am in Michigan. I see the guy who basically was the manager, not basically, who was the manager of the team that basically taught me how to be disappointed in baseball. Now everywhere. Because the Detroit Tigers just 2 years before had won the World Series. And this man could have run for mayor. I'm telling you. You know, long before Gibby wound up here in Los Angeles, California, you know, pumping his arm as he went yard off of Dennis Eckersley, he was a Michigan State Spartan who became a big-time Tiger and won it all for them. And he was everywhere. And I learned really fast that the old English D meant a lot to people there in the state of Michigan. They love their Tigers, man. And then the Red Wings were good for a while, too. Jacques Demers was the coach of the Red Wings. He was everywhere, too, selling cars after a while. The Ilitch family wound up buying the Tigers after the Red Wings. And their pizza was everywhere. Pizza, pizza.
6: Pizza.
4: And they were running Detroit sports, essentially, outside of the Lions and the Pistons, clearly. But they got a lot of money. That's what I'm saying. But things have gotten to the point for the Detroit Tigers, like many other teams in Major League Baseball, that they're looking at one player and saying, you want how much? Despite how good Tarik Skubal is and what he's meant to the Tigers organization since they drafted him. And as he even pointed out over the weekend, used the opportunities that the Tigers gave him, kept putting him out there on the mound. They just knew as he began to blossom and become a superstar pitcher that he was going to get expensive. And this year in arbitration, he got a record $32 million one-year contract in arbitration this year. The Tigers said, we'll pay you 19.
9: That's so absurd.
4: What? We'll pay you 19. And the arbiter's like, no, you'll pay him 32. And you're beginning to get the sense that Skubal was looking towards free agency. Certainly, this year was a big one for him. You remember he didn't pitch but more than once in the World Baseball Classic.
9: Mm-hmm.
4: And you got the sense, even when he had arm problems and needed surgery for what was called loose bodies. By the way, is that a cover band name? Come see me. Hey, come on out Friday night and see me in Loose Bodies. And then he comes back and he looks the same. You're like, okay, is this guy even human? You knew the clock was ticking. And you knew who was going to get him.
6: Right.
4: You know? You knew who was going to get him. But the Dodgers seemed to have competition. At the end of the day, though, that competition, I don't know what it was. Jeff Passan's on tomorrow's program. We'll ask him when he finishes with all the dust settling on this today with the trade deadline going down today. Was it the fact that the Dodgers were willing to pick up every last penny remaining on his contract, which is $9.5 million this year? Was it the fact that, you know, Skubal is going to be a free agent at the end of the year? I don't know what it was, but the Dodgers were the ones who raised their hands with either the best money deal on top of the best prospect deal.

0: or the fact that Scooble is already looking over the steering wheel and, like, I'd like to go to a spot that's willing to sign me long-term. Because the amount of money, by the way, for long-term, have you looked it up? Have you heard about what Scooble is going to potentially earn? Starts with a 4 and has 8 zeros after it. So, I don't know what it was, but he wound up a Dodger. And for three guys that, you know, Tiger fans are going to have to learn who they are, outfielder, two pitchers, and they might turn into, you know, the next Scooble. But then the question is, if things don't change in baseball, will they just wind up back with the Dodgers?
1: Oh, right.
0: When it comes time to pay them? Is that the way it's going to work? So, Scooble gets traded. He winds up on the Dodgers. Tiger fans are definitely done for this year, one would think. And they have to sit there and go, can we pay any? What are we going to do here? What are we going to do here? As Scooble got them to the divisional round twice, they lost two game fives in those divisional round series. And the Tigers have made this World Series twice since Sparky and the Tigers last won it in 84 for the franchise in 2012. Most recently swept by the Giants 2006, lost in five games to the Cardinals as Jim Leland, another Hall of Fame manager, was their skipper for that. Scooble got him as close as the last game of two divisional rounds. But now he's a Dodger, where one would expect he will get past a divisional round for the first time in his career. And this is what he had to say after learning he got traded.
2: You know, ever since that 24 game five, the failure that I experienced on the mound, I've used that as fuel to try and bring a World Series to the city of Detroit. You know, I truly did. And that whole offseason, I was never been more motivated. And then, you know, go in and we lose game five again. And, you know, that failure kind of sparks some more motivation, you know, and just to dig deeper and see how good you can truly be. And, you know, the goal was always to win a World Series, you know, for the city, for the organization. That took a chance on me. So, yeah, it's tough. You know, I love all those guys in there. They're some of my best friends, you know. And yeah, that'll be tough, for sure.
3: Having a shot to be part of history, you know, how much does that mean to you?
2: Yeah, sorry. Yeah, it's exciting. You know, I'm excited. They got a good group. You know, you hear everything across the way. I'm excited, though.
0: I don't blame him for being emotional. I mean, he probably thought he would be a Tiger for life, and now he just knows the business of baseball has forced him to go to a team that is perennially great now, and in terms of being tear-filled about going to the Dodgers because of where you once belonged. All he's got to do is just spend a few minutes with Freddie Freeman, and he'll probably tell you, listen, you'll get over it, kid. I needed, remember that? Kershaw kind of reportedly had to give him a little bit of kick in his behind after a couple months of being with the Dodgers, like, you're not on the Braves anymore, sir. But Scooble showed up one night later just to greet all of his new teammates. And again, Freddie can counsel him on what it's like to transition to the Los Angeles Dodgers organization, and I'm sure Scooble will get out there on the mound and start pitching his head off for a franchise that has now not one, not two, not three, but four of the five pitchers that have the lowest ERA in Major League Baseball since 2022.
1: Sheesh.
0: That's four. They already had Blake Snell, who's third on the list, and Ohtani is fourth on the list, and Yamamoto, who is fifth on the list. It's the only one that's remaining is Paul Skenes. Maybe just set your watches on this one. I don't know.
1: He'll be here soon enough.
0: Because Scooble's expected to earn $400 million in his next contract, and I'm sure Skenes is like, that sounds good to me, and the Pirates are probably like already

0: looking for couch cushion change. But everybody believes this means that baseball is now destroyed. That this is exactly why we're about to have a nuclear winter. Collective bargaining agreement is up. Every other team in baseball is like, how can we compete with this? Andrew Friedman, the man who shops for the groceries and puts this roster together, had this to say when asked if the Dodgers are destroying baseball.
1: How do you respond to the blowback the Dodgers are breaking baseball? What's your response to that?
2: Passionately disagree. Again, this is about the partnership that we have with our fans who come out 50,000 large and the passion that they have for this team. The guys in that clubhouse who are doing everything they can to put us in position to win a World Series. And fortunately, through the incredible work by our scouting staff, our player development staff, our front office, analytics group, all of our different departments have their fingerprints all over this. And so it's put us in position to not only be competitive here, but also to have a really strong farm system, which then puts us in position to be able to have these type conversations. And so I think it's incredible work by a lot of people that have allowed for this. And it's special, and we're not going to be flippant about this moment in time and how special this group, this, you know, era can be in the history of, you know, this incredibly storied organization. And we're going to do everything we can to keep doing what we can to win the last game of the year.
0: All right, many ways to look at that answer in this question about whether the Dodgers have destroyed baseball or are destroying baseball, because there's two ways to look at it. First of all, this. All it cost the Dodgers was three prospects, two pitchers, one outfielder, and $9 million. Where's the rest of Major League Baseball?
3: Right.
0: To try and get Tarik Skubal for the rest of the year. Where's the rest of them? That's all this deal cost. We're all just assuming Skubal's staying with the Dodgers.
4: And that's a little short-sighted. But
0: okay,
4: yes.
0: But this year, for right now, if you want to compete to win the World Series, and there's many in the American League that have a shot to make the World Series in a league that is definitely less than the National, it looks like. Okay. $9 million and three prospects. That's it. Where's the rest of the... If I'm Andrew Friedman, I'm like, that's all we did. It's not like they've already signed Skubal to $400 million and that's why they were able to get him.
4: But the understanding is that...
0: I understand what the understanding is.
4: So do you want a two-month rental, a three-month rental?
0: Why the hell not?
3: Yeah.
0: The Brewers tried it with CC Sabathia a couple years ago, and they apparently tried it again here. Now, I don't know why the Dodgers wound up with Skubal. I will ask those questions of Jeff Passan tomorrow. Destroying baseball. Also, I'd be a total hypocrite as a diehard Yankee fan forever. Steinbrenner used to outspend everybody.
3: Yeah, that was your
0: thing. Everybody.
3: Yeah.
0: Okay?
3: Exactly.
0: And it was the rules at the time. And what the Dodgers are doing right now, under the rules that they have, your guy in Queens has got as much money as the Dodgers.
3: Yeah.
0: Not able to build something like what they're building right here in Los Angeles. That said, the Dodgers do have an insane amount of money that most other teams in Major League Baseball do not have, or at least in the case of this trade, not willing to spend. They came into this season with an opening day payroll of $323 million, which caused them to pay a tax of $163 million, $487 million. So some teams might be like, "That's a lot of money. What's another $9.5 million for Skubal?" Or, like, "That's enough. We're not spending another $9.5 million for this guy." And they're like, "Screw it. How many other teams have a chance to three-peat?" One, them. And how many teams have had a chance to three-peat in Major League Baseball ever? And they're going for it. So you can't blame them. But that said, the rules that they are driving.

0: driving a Dodger Blue Mack truck through with all sorts of, like, Walter White pallets of cash in the back.
1: Mm-hmm.
0: Do you know how much money the Dodgers are already on the hook to pay in deferred?
2: Oh, I can't even.
0: Because they've that rule in Major League Baseball that you can defer money, and a couple teams would do it for $1 million here and $1 million there, a few million here, a few million there, and the Dodgers are like, we'll up it. Do you know how much money they are on the hook for nine players through the year 2047? That figure is $1.064 billion. Now, it's not my money, and I don't know, what does this mean for the 2034 through 43 Dodgers? I don't know. In 2038 and 2039, the peak aggregate of paying money out will reach $102.3 million. Oof. And the Dodgers are like, whatever, we'll debt service, or we'll just get ready, or we'll put it aside. I don't know. Like the ultimate baseball 529. Putting money aside for your kids' education. The Dodgers are putting money aside to win baseball games right now in a way that other teams are not, and they're also not equipped to do. So who's ruining baseball? Is it the Dodgers? Because they're seeing this and they're highly capitalized to take advantage of it, and they're like, screw it. And Ohtani's raising his hand saying, I'll take $680 million of your dollars through 2034 to 43. And Betts is like, I'll take $120 million between 33 and 44. And Snell is like, I'll take $66 million of your dollars between 35 and 46. And Freeman's like, I'll take $57 million between 2028 and 2040. And Will Smith's like, I'll take $50 million between 34 and 43. Go make a deal with Uniqlo and start raising more Dodger dogs. And other teams can't keep up. And so what's going to happen? The 29 other member clubs are going to be like, let's shut it down? They're the ones who'll be ruining baseball if they do that. Okay. Get in a room, figure this thing out, because fans are like sick and tired of it. But you can't blame the Dodgers for this one. It cost them $9 million and three prospects. That's it. But they're also spending all this money, $1 billion in the future, and $400 million, half a billion now almost, just to round up. And they're like, we'll take Scooble. $400 million, let's start talking. How much you want to defer before they change the rules on us?
1: It's because of their TV contract.
0: The Yankees have one too.
1: Not like the Dodgers. $8 billion over 25 years, signed in 2013. Well, they get $330 million a year from, you know, Spectrum.
0: Right, but the fact that they're able to just jam it in to the system, then figure out what the system is. But you know what most of these owners are going to do? They'll turn to the players and say, it's on you to figure it out. We'll just freeze it.
2: Freeze it. Oof.
0: So, and that said, too, on top of all of it, before Andrew Whitworth talks about another star player returning to Los Angeles and Aaron Donald.
1: Maybe.
0: Mostly. At the end of the day, though, my brother went to see Saturday night's game in Dodger Stadium, and on the way back, he's like, I've been just locked in on the Knicks and the World Cup, and he's like, I haven't heard basically of any single Red Sox player with the exception of when Chapman came out of the bullpen. The Red Sox just swept the Dodgers. And are the hottest team in baseball. So anything can happen. But the bottom line is, it feels rigged to fans. Got to do something about that. And it feels rigged to, 90% other clubs in baseball. So that's my take on Scooble coming here. 844-204-RICH, number to dial on the program. 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Andrew Whitworth is zooming in. We'll get to him as we come back right here on the Rich Eisen Show.
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0: Okay. Our radio audience has just returned, so everybody's listening now on ESPN LA 710. Andrew, you're hanging out with Aaron Donald. He's wearing a Rams hat. The coach, Sean McVay, says trending arrows are trending up. The segment's called "Is He Back Yet?" What do you think, Andrew? Is he back yet? Is he back yet?
1: I don't think he's back yet. I guess I'd be curious, you know, from the reporter standpoint of, like, you know, maybe some questions like, have you renewed your passport lately?
0: Nice.
1: You know, do you have any long trips planned?
0: Good one.
1: Coming up, you know, this, you know, maybe in September. You know, I'd be interested in what he thinks about Australia, you know, just in general. You know, maybe just a couple more questions that maybe could lead us down the road. Maybe they just want to keep dropping little food bites for us to nibble on a little bit every week. But I think he's really close to being back. That's what I would put it at. That's what would be my guess.
0: Okay.
1: I would guess that we're some finite details, okay, and we're going to make this thing happen.
0: So can you at least allow this? What did you talk with him about his process that you are willing to share?
1: Yeah, I would say that, you know, even before all of this really kind of got started this summer, when just some original inklings came out about would that be cool if he did, you know, we obviously talked time to time, and just, you know, he had some conversations about wanting to work out and maybe just see, you know, where he was at physically. And really that's, I think, still kind of been the stage he's been in for the most part, is training, kind of seeing if you can get there. I think a lot of people think about the games and stuff, but it's really the, you know, it's putting your body through the impacts and the down in and down out of running into other big, strong humans all the time. Your tissue doesn't just walk around ready for that. You got to prepare. And so I think some of this was him, you know, hey, is the passion still there? Do I still have that ability to be sore as crap and every day want to go chase it? And I think for him that kind of meant, you know, the last month and a half, you know, really training like a football player and really doing some of the drills, some of the things he used to do day in and day out, and see where he's at physically. And that's kind of the stuff we talked about. I was just asking where he's at. Is he still training? Does he still think he wants to do it? You know, I think there's still a definite curiosity to do it. I think he's super fired up about trying to see if it's there. But I think it takes time to find out, is the drive still there? Yeah, there's this excitement, there's a curiosity, but to play the game of football, you're going to have to go way past all that. You're going to have to fall in love with the pain again, and waking up every day sore as hell, not being in the mood to do it, but still having the drive to go do it. And that happens long before just being in pads and hitting people. And so I think for him, you know, it was really going through that process, making sure it's all there. And then obviously there's some, you know, things they got to do, checks and balances wise with the Rams, to figure out his contract and how it goes forward and how do you make that work for everybody. And so I think there's semantics there, but then also, hey, if this thing's going to be real, I would imagine if I'm AD and I'm the Rams, I'm probably saying, I don't want this guy at every training camp practice yet. I want to find some way to ease him into it. And I think that's probably best done in Woodland Hills and not, you know, in a training camp setting. So that kind of makes sense to me that they've kind of alluded that more to come when they get there, because I think that's probably the right timeline for this thing.
0: So 2 weeks, half a month left, and is he back yet? How long is this new segment going to run on the Rich Eisen?
1: Listen, I think you could run this thing all the way up until the end of August. I mean, you know, I would imagine, I would think, if this is really happening, he would want to get in camp at least for a few weeks, just to have, you know, not necessarily that he'd be going through everything everybody else is, but to get out there and start doing some one-on-ones, to get out there and start competing against some of the offensive linemen. AD is a rare human in the way he's driven and the way he likes to go. I don't see any scenario, Rich, where this is AD just playing a few snaps a game. Like, I just don't think he's wired that way. I think he's wired to want to be the best in the world at what he does, and he's always going to think that way. And probably the only way he could go about this is to think, I'm going to play significant snaps. And so I think he's got to get out there and build up some of that scar tissue and just get used to hitting people again and getting used to that process. I know for myself, I had one season in the NFL where I ended a year and never, you know, because of injuries and surgeries, I couldn't participate in camp, and had to play in a game really where I'd only practiced once leading into that game. And I know for me, the soreness it took to get over those next few weeks because that was such a drastic change, being almost a year since I played. I can't imagine in this world where it's been multiple years. There's going to be some rare soreness, some stuff you're going to have to get over. So I would think he'd want a few weeks to build up that ramp. So I could see, you know, maybe last 2 weeks of August, maybe the last week and a half of August, you know, he's out there on the practice field getting ready.
0: You got a good story of Aaron Donald's superhumanness, because again, everything you're just saying, like he's going to be sore and this is going to happen. Everyone thinks that he's such a physical specimen that's just already a given.
1: Mostly,
0: I've checked here.
1: Yeah, most of the things people have heard, but I mean, when you talk about a guy, you know, like literally I always say this, you know, if you've ever looked at somebody with a football helmet on without a face mask, it's the goofiest looking picture you've ever seen, but to watch AD rip somebody's actual mask, like, boom, right off of their helmet, because he's so powerful, it's like, what just happened, right? It's like, it doesn't even make any sense. This guy's so strong and explosive. He's once gotten a fight with a guy at practice, grabbed the mask, and he yanked it so fast, he ripped the bolts and everything out of the helmet and completely yanked the mask off. And the guy's just sitting there with a shell on his head and his face. And you just feel very – it feels like you get pantsed. That's what it feels like.
0: Wow.
1: It feels like you got pantsed on the practice field because you just feel exposed. But this guy is just – he's a rare human, rare human. And so I am excited to see what the promise of this looks like, and I hope he's taken the field in Australia. And Rich, I got to tell you, on that subject, you and I had a great talk in Lake Tahoe at the American Century Championship.
0: Yes, sir.
1: About travel, and you were kind of giving me some insight to some of your international games, and you were, you know, I was kind of telling you, you know, when you start a Thursday night football season, you're on the road 16, 17 weeks.
0: Yes.
1: I didn't think it'd be a great idea to go to Australia. You kind of gave me some wisdom. Hey, man, listen, I think that might be a tough road to go all the way to Australia. But I really wanted to tell you, I appreciated that conversation, the wisdom you gave me, and I completely didn't listen to any of it because I am going to Australia with the Rams. So I do appreciate the conversation, but I am excited because I'm hoping I'm going to get a chance to watch Aaron Donald and Myles Garrett in person in Australia, baby.
0: And against San Francisco, too. What a massive game. Niners fans love it. Been reminding Rams fans of how Debo kind of, you know, has a cronky like ownership of the Rams when they face each other. Even in the NFC Championship game, the Rams, you guys beat him in. He went house on the Rams that he likes to do. I cannot wait for that game. Was there a player at all that would have caused you to come back if they had joined the Rams? You know what
1: I
0: mean? Like,
1: I would tell you
0: this
1: one.
0: Was there a Myles Garrett possibility for you? You know what I mean?
1: No, I don't think offensively there's somebody. I would tell you this. If I wasn't 44 years old with the team they have right now, I would love to find a way. I can assure you that. I think that was my exact quote to AD as I said, listen, I'm not trying to tell you what to do, but if I was your age, damn it, I sound like a really old guy. But I was like, if I was your age, I'd be doing everything I could to play, that's for sure. But, yeah, I mean, I think for me, it would have to be being about 10 years younger. That would be the only – whatever that peptide is, I'm sure somebody's got it.
0: Nice.
1: Whatever peptide or whatever it is that can make you 10 years younger, that one would be a good one. I would need that one. But that would be about the only thing that could get me going. I'd need a little more youth in these ankles and knees and hips and – unfortunately, I think I've used it all up, Rich. It's all gone.
0: Well, your Fitz and Wit pod returns for season 3 on August 20th. And I imagine the American Century Championship will be part of the first episode, just rehashing the summer together and us sitting around that fire pit. I enjoyed that time with you and Fitz and, you know, most of the Fitz magics that were there, and you know, and at one point, though,
1: by the way,
0: this guy puts his feet up on the fire pit, and all of a sudden, you're like, you know, the bottom of my feet are kind of hot, You were burning your friggin' sneakers.
1: You got to get comfortable, Rich. All right, my feet were hurting. I needed a little warmth down there. Rich, we're excited, man. We're really cool opportunity for Fitz and I. We moved over to Wondery, partnering with them, and we are going to have the opportunity to have our podcast shown before Thursday Night Football for 30 minutes before the game comes on Prime Video. So it's going to be a really cool opportunity for us this year to create some good memories and have some good times, man. Being us, I mean, I think Fitz is out, being him all summer, filming a show, Men Versus Food, all across NFL cities. He's having a blast. I don't know if he's gaining weight or not, but he has been winning some food challenges, so I've heard. So I can't wait to watch this. I'm looking forward to that. So we've got a lot of catching up to do. There's some Tahoe stories for sure. There's been some great moments this summer. We can't wait to kick off the first one, man. That's good times right there.
0: I took that picture just before I told you to remove your feet because it smelled like burning rubber, man. It smelled like, the track in Indianapolis.
1: I think that red wine helped, though. I played better the next day. So.
0: Sure did.
1: Maybe that's the key.
0: The AFC, you're going to be, if I'm not mistaken, Prime Video's Thursday Night Football opens in the new Bills facility, correct? The new
1: stadium. Baby.
0: Lions and Bills, correct? Is that week two? Right.
1: Lions, Bills, baby. And Highmark. That's a good one.
0: And then you're going to go to Green Bay, Aaron Rodgers in Cleveland, Baker in Dallas. You've got Seattle and Denver, which a lot of people thought was going to be the Super Bowl had Bo Nix not hurt himself. Then the Patriots and the Bears. Those are really compelling matchups to just kick off the season. Where do the Bills rank for you here? Let me just go AFC with you before I let you go.
1: Man, I am excited about them. I think in this one, obviously, it's going to be really, what does Joe Brady look like as the head guy, right? That's a whole different position now. Handling that job and being the play caller, that's going to be a challenge. But I'm excited to see what does this defense look like. We know what the Bills have looked like on defense for so long under Sean McDermott, and now it's, all right, here's Jim Leonard, a guy who played here. A guy's obviously earned a lot of respect, was in Denver around that defense. How will this be similar and what will those change up be? So I think in our game, that opening game, Lions-Bills, I'm excited because you're really talking about two teams that have kind of been on the cusp of everyone thinking, man, they should have had one in these last couple of years or at least been in there. But is their window still open? They've both made some changes. Obviously for the Bills, it's at the head position. But for the Lions, an offensive coordinator with Drew Petzing, like what's this bring to this team? And so I think this is going to be, possibly, one of the top games of the season. Lions, Bills, you talk about two teams that are out to prove that they are still Super Bowl contenders. This could be an explosive one. I'm excited about this game for sure and looking forward to it. You're talking about two elite human beings and quarterbacks and Jared Goff and Josh Allen. So this ought to be one with some fireworks. And I can't wait. I mean, our schedule just feels like every year it's just getting better and better, and I'm getting more and more excited about these games. And you talked about that Seahawks-Broncos. That's another one. I still think that's a game that, it could have been last year's Super Bowl, but it also could be this year's. Both those teams have the potential to be there again. And so Denver, to me, is another one that I just think, man, feels like, they've made some moves that I think are going to make them a little more explosive on offense and looking for that defense to kind of return and be, even if they're not as elite as they were last year, they're still going to be really, really good. So I think that that team right there, Denver is going to be the team in the AFC. I just have a feeling they're going to be one of those teams at the end that you're going to be dealing with again. And we might see, a Bills-Broncos AFC championship to see who goes.
0: And hopefully it'll be as compelling as the one that we saw this past year in the playoffs for sure. My sleeper team that I mentioned number one on my top five list, I don't know if it's fair or not to call them a sleeper team, but I put the Bengals there because I don't think people are thinking they can get back to SoFi like the Rams. I really think, Burrow looks pissed but excited at the same time. I don't know what's going on.
1: Yeah, and I loved hearing, you know, I've read Ted Karras is talking about this defense and the changes they've made and how, you know, just even when he walks out of a huddle and goes to grab the football, the D-line and just what they look like. And, it, you know, he called it grown men across from him. Like, it just the maturity and how they look as elite on defense when he walks out of a huddle. He said, man, it's just night and day from what I felt last year, what that side of the ball feels like. And I think when you really look at this Cincinnati Bengals team and how great they've been on offense, I mean, even, you know, really, we look at Joe Burrow and his health and those things, but they've been able to produce. When he's been in, they've been one of the best offenses in the NFL, no question. And defensively, they've just kind of let them down through these years, even in some of these moments where you'd say, hey, some of these games Joe Burrow's missed, they've had okay quarterback play. Joe Flacco came and played in some good games last year. Jake Browning over the years has played, but defensively, they've just continued to struggle and never really seemed like the group that they could lean on. This team, the last time when they met us in the Super Bowl, this is what they were, a middle of the road defense. They haven't even been close to being a middle of the road defense since that moment, and that's how they got to the Super Bowl. And if this defense can actually be a top half of the NFL, call it a top 20 even defense, I think matched up with this offense, the Bengals are going to make some noise, and but they are going to have to play good on that side of the football to have any chance, because it can't be on Joe Burrow and this offense all the time. And the other thing I love reading, because I've been begging for it, is, you know, seeing that they've really put some emphasis this offseason and even into training camp, so it wasn't smoke and mirrors. They've been doing a lot of under center work and getting Joe Burrow under center, some play actions, all the things you can do with motion, the run game. I'm excited about Cincinnati. My only reason I don't put them yet, Rich, with the Bills and the Broncos kind of in that AFC picture just yet, is they got to go show they're going to be, that's going to really be who they are. That's how they're going to play. I want to see this defense in action, because practice is one thing, and when you get out on the football field against these teams, you know, the real games are where it really shows up. And so I want to see what this group looks like to start the season. I think it's going to tell you a lot, because they're going to be challenged early. They got a tough schedule to start. So it's going to be fun to see if this defense can lead the way.
0: Fitz and Witt is the name of the pod. It's also the name of the YouTube channel where you can watch their pod, listen to it wherever you get your podcasts as well. Thursday Night Football also returns a week later after August 20th was the Fitz and Witt debut for Season 3. A week later for preseason action, and then, of course, the whole enchilada. Great to see you, brother.
1: You too, baby.
0: Ladies and gentlemen.
1: Oh, it's football season. We're in camp, Rich.
0: I know that.
1: Come on, baby.
0: I know that. We're in camp, except for Donald, but he'll be there.
1: He'll be there soon.
0: Andrew Whitworth, everybody, right here on Rich Eisen Show, one of our favorites. 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

0: 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The Hall of Fame was quite nice to post on their socials that we are doing the show there from Friday. On Friday, we'll be in Canton, Ohio. That's the Royal Way. You guys will be back here.
1: Yeah.
0: Because I'll be sitting there at the hall, and you're here. Chris Berman is going to stop by. He is the master of ceremonies for yet another induction ceremony on Saturday. I believe, is Rod Woodson on the hook, too? Rod, I got to text Marshall. I heard he's going to be there.
2: Oh, good.
0: Yeah, I try to see if Sean Payton would join, because he is introducing Drew Brees.
1: I saw that video.
0: But he's arriving shortly before the jacket dinner. I mean, he is coaching, practice, and then hopping on a plane. So,
1: it's cool.
0: That's happening on Friday. Very excited about
1: that.
0: All of that good stuff. Apparently, the Red Sox are circling around Adley Rutschman.
1: Yeah, some baseball moves are happening. Obviously, we're a few hours away from the deadline. Yeah, Sox and Orioles close to a deal. Looks like that could be in the medical stages right now because Rutschman's on the DL right now with kind of a wrist.
0: Okay.
1: So, that could be done. Joe Adele has been traded to the Guardians.
0: Right.
1: And the Mariners have acquired Taylor Ward from Baltimore as well.
0: The Angels sent Soriano to the Blue Jays earlier this morning.
1: Oh, wow. Well, they just traded Gausman to the Cubs.
0: So, yeah. I don't know what...
1: Interesting.
0: There's...
1: Get rid of a stud, acquire a stud.
0: Right.
1: Okay.
0: You know. What are the Mets up to? You paying attention over there?
3: Not really.
0: Nope.
3: What's there to pay attention to? Like I said, like baseball is far too long. When your team's not doing well.

0: Oh, it's like you could set yourself up to have a horrible summer. You could go about your day. I'm choosing to go about my life.
1: I'm always happy to slag on the Mets. You know, you're aware of that.
0: Clearly.
1: So, for anybody that's like, oh, the Dodgers are ruining baseball because they have the most money. You know who's got an unlimited pile of cash? The Mets.
0: Yeah.
1: And they're a dumpster fire. Because you also have to have the proper front office, the proper farm system, the proper manager, the proper roster.
2: And the players have to perform.
1: Yes, they do.
2: Yep.
1: And the Dodgers are hitting on all those fronts.
2: Yeah. Well, not this weekend.
3: Not this weekend.
1: Well, not this weekend. Attaboy. Did you go to any of them?
2: No.
1: Why?
2: Too hot, too expensive.
1: Ah.
0: Okay. Well, it was ridiculously hot this weekend.
1: Yeah. That's true.
2: Yeah. And ticket prices were outrageous. It's funny, Andrew Freeman talked about the 50,000 fans. Yeah, a lot of empty seats and a lot of Boston fans there in Dodger Stadium.
1: You're feeling good about yourself right now. Were they 20?
2: We're the best team in baseball.
1: 28-5 in the last month.
0: That's a far cry from like, the beginning of the season where you were crying that you were the worst team in baseball.
2: We were the worst team in baseball.
1: For the second straight year, Red Sox fans were like, "What are we doing?" And they're like, "Oh, that's what we're doing." You know, last year it was Devers. This year it was getting rid of your manager.
2: Man, it's wild.
1: It really is. Hour two, Bob.
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8: 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Coming up, legendary broadcaster Bob Costas. Actor LaMonica Garrett. And now, it's Rich Eisen.
9: Hour number two of the Rich Eisen Show is on the air, and just like apparently Aaron Donald did in practice, according to Andrew Whitworth in hour number one, we're going to rip the mask straight off of hour number two. Rip the face mask straight off like he did a helmet.
14: That sounds so terrifying.
9: He said the bolts came off the helmet.
14: That just doesn't seem right.
9: Well, I don't know. I forgot to ask the follow-up question. Did Aaron Donald pop out the Infinity Stones from his knuckle after that? By the way, that's called a timely pop culture reference.
14: Spider-Man,
9: right?
14: That was good.
9: Spider-Man and the Odyssey, huh?
14: Right.
9: Odysseus and Peter Parker together making about $1 billion
14: in
9: over the weekend, huh? Listen, just like the Dodgers, it's, again, call us, 844-204-RICH, number to dial. Tarek School being on Dodgers feels unfair, but the Dodgers only paid $9 million and three prospects. That's it.
15: Yeah, what was everybody else doing?
9: That's it. Why couldn't anybody else do that? Again, I need to know, did like the Phillies or the Brewers basically say, because I don't know why the Yankees would go ahead and do that. I mean, Scooble's amazing, but starting pitching isn't the Yankees' issue right now. Hitting and also bullpen, that's the issue right now for them. But did they basically say to the Tigers, we're not picking up everything, and our prospects aren't going to be that great because we don't know if we're going to sign him long term, and the Dodgers are like, screw it. I have no idea. But that's all that was. The fact that Scooble's going to stay put in Los Angeles and be another $400 million log on their multi-billion-dollar salary fire is why everybody thinks that the house is on fire for baseball. And that the owners, but that's my concern, is the owners are going to basically, the rest of the Major League Baseball teams, you're already seeing like unnamed executives saying, well, that's the end of the season.
14: Well, no season next year.
9: Right.
14: Yeah.
9: Well, most, that's the end of this playing season. I already saw some quotes saying that. And then next season, what, you're going to shut it down until the players relent?